you still checking each other out? 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

0: Blackwater, or to give it its original name, Our Moon in Asia, rises in the mountains of Slieve Lucre on the Cork-Kerry border, and it enters the sea at Youghal. Our trip leaves from the pontoon near the Keys Bar and sails past Ryan Crew, where the Knights Templar had their preceptory under Raymond Le Gros in the 12th century. We also see the ruins of Temple Michael and Malana Abbey, and the magnificent Ballinatray House, which is Youghal's answer to Downton Abbey. To book this trip on May Vogue, please call Tony on 087-988-9076.
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You're listening to Reflections, reflecting on the words that Jesus said, with your hosts Paul McFarland, Bernard O'Brien and Johnny Cash. We just started this morning's programme with a song by Mark Rasmussen and the Rasmussen family. It is Well. It's an old hymn, an old classic, and the story of that song is that a man was making his way across to England from America. He sent his family on ahead of him, but his family had almost all perished. I think his wife was the only survivor. And so then he was making his way to England. He crossed the spot where his family died, and he went below deck and he penned the words to this hymn. It is well with my soul. When sorrows like sea billows roll, whatever my lot, God has taught me to say, it is well with my soul. And what an incredible thing to be able to write and to sing. And of course, that didn't make it easy. It didn't take away the pain. He struggled with it for the rest of his life, but he could trust and he could know that God was with him in the middle of those trials. Before Bernard O'Brien is reading to us then from our Daily Bread reading, we're going to hear a song by Casting Crowns, a new song, and it's called All Because of Mercy. We sometimes think that when good things go away, that we deserve it. And when bad things go away, we ask, why me? But all that we receive from God is because of his kindness and his mercy. So do listen to this song, then enjoy Bernard as he reads the Daily Bread to us. We'll then hear a song by Phillips, Craig and Dean, The Great I Am.

Good morning. The theme for today's Daily Bread comes from Psalm 107 verse 6. Then they cried out to the Lord in their trouble, and he delivered them from their distress. And the heading for today's Daily Bread is Call for Help. Walking along a winding mountain pathway with my husband and son was exhilarating. But as we rounded the bend, we stopped in our tracks, speechless, jaws dropped at the sight before us. There in all its majestic splendour stood the north face of the Eiger. As we tucked into a picnic lunch, we couldn't take our eyes off the rock face that the locals called Mordward, Murder Wall. Many climbers had died in their pursuit of conquering the Eiger, while many others had been snatched from death by the bravery of the Swiss mountain rescue team responding to their distress calls. God's people, including children of Israel, experienced numerous distressing situations in Psalm 107. Some wandered in the desert wastelands looking for a place to live. Some faced starvation. Sailors almost perished at sea. But one phrase connected each adverse circumstance. When the people had reached the end of themselves, they cried out to the Lord in their trouble, and he delivered them from their distress. God is in the rescue business. He knows when we are at our wits' end, recognizes when our hearts are sore, and when our soul is thirsty.

Thank you, Bernard, for the Daily Red reading. Before Bernard reads again to us from Psalm 107, here's a song by Lauren Daigle, How Great Thou Art, a well-known classic.

Psalm 107. Give thanks to the Lord, for he is good. His faithful love endures forever. Has the Lord redeemed you? Then speak out. Tell others he has redeemed you from your enemies. For he has gathered the exiles from many lands, from east to west, from north to south. Some wandered in the wilderness, lost and homeless, hungry and thirsty. They nearly died. Lord, help, they cried in their trouble, and he rescued them from their distress. He led them straight to safety, to a city where they could live. Let them praise the Lord for his great love and for the wonderful things he has done for them. For he has satisfied the thirsty and filled the hungry with good things. Some sat in darkness and deepest gloom, imprisoned in iron chains of misery. They rebelled against the word of God, scorned the counsel of the Most High. That is why he broke them with hard labor. They fell, and no one was there to help them. Lord, help, they cried in their trouble, and he saved them from their distress. He led them from the darkest and deepest gloom. He snapped their chains. Let them praise the Lord for his great love and for the wonderful things he has done for them. For he broke down the prison gates of bronze. He cut apart the bars of iron. Some were fools, they rebelled and suffered for their sins. They couldn't stand the thought of food, and they were knocking on death's door. Lord, help, they cried in their trouble, and he saved them from their distress. He sent out his word and healed them, snatched them from the doors of death. Let them praise the Lord for his great love and for the wonderful things he has done for them. Let them offer sacrifice and thanksgiving and sing joyfully about his glorious acts. Some went off to sea in ships, plying the trade routes of the world. They too observed the Lord's power in action. His impressive works on the deepest sea. He spoke and the winds rose, stirring up the waves. Their ships were tossed to the heavens and plunged against the depths. The sailors cringed in terror. They reeled and staggered like drunkards. They were at their wits' end. Lord, help us, they cried in their trouble, and he saved them from their distress. He calmed the storm to a whisper and stilled the waves. What a blessing was that stillness, as he brought them safely into harbour. Let them praise the Lord for his great love and for the wonderful things he has done for them. Let them exalt him publicly before the congregation and before the leaders of the nation. He changed rivers into deserts and springs of water into dry, thirsty land. He turned fruitful land into a salty wasteland because of the wickedness of those who lived there. But he also turned deserts into pools of water and dry land into springs of water. He brings the hungry to settle there, to build their cities. They sow their fields and plant their vineyards and harvest their bumper crops. How he blessed them. They raised large families and their herds of livestock increased. Then they decreased in number and became impoverished through oppression, trouble and sorrow. The Lord pours contempt on their princes, causing them to wander in trackless wastelands. But he rescued the poor from trouble and increased their families like flocks of sheep. The godly will see these things and be glad, while the wicked are struck silent. Those who are wise will take all this to heart. They will see in our history the faithful love of the Lord. Amen.

Thank you, Bernard, for Psalm 107. And Psalm 107, like the psalm before it that we heard last week, is very much a historical psalm, looks back on the history of Israel, and it's reminding them and calling them to think about what God has done in the past and God's incredible power, and not how God can be called out to and cried out to and leaned upon for his salvation and his mercy and his grace. It's to try and encourage them to not just forget God, or in their troubles think that God has rejected us. God is merciful, and if we run to him, he will always hear our cries. It's a bit like the story of the prodigal son who's waiting there for us to return to him. We're going to hear a song now by Phillips, Craig and Dean again, called When the Stars Burn Down. Do stay tuned after the ad break. We're going to have some Johnny Cash.

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0: The River Blackwater, or to give it its original name, Our Moon in Asia, rises in the mountains of Slieve Lucre on the Cork-Kerry border, and it enters the sea at Youghal. Our trip leaves from the pontoon near the Keys Bar and sails past Ryan Crew, where the Knights Templar had their preceptory under Raymond Le Gros in the 12th century. We also see the ruins of Temple Michael and Malana Abbey, and the magnificent Ballinatrae House, which is Youghal's answer to Downton Abbey. To book this trip on May Vogue, please call Tony on 087-988-9076.
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You're listening to Reflections, reflecting on the words that Jesus said and how those words change our lives, with your hosts Paul McFarland, Bernard O'Brien and Johnny Cash. And in a few moments' time, we're going to hear from Johnny Cash. We began the second half of our programme there with a song by Olivia Lane, Woman at the Well. That familiar story of Jesus coming to the woman at the well, and she's broken, she's lost, she has a lot of shame and guilt, and yet Jesus, in his grace and in his mercy, speaks into her situation and causes her to know what it is to be known and accepted and forgiven by God and have the opportunity to change. So we're going to hear a Johnny Cash song just before we hear Johnny Cash read to us. This is Johnny Cash, Were You There When They Crucified My Lord? And then we're going to hear the second half of Acts chapter 21.

0: chapter 21. And when we had come to Jerusalem, the brethren received us gladly. On the following day, Paul went in with us to James, and all the elders were present. When he had greeted them, he told in detail those things which God had done among the Gentiles through his ministry. And when they heard it, they glorified the Lord. And they said to him, "You see, brother, how many myriads of Jews there are who have believed, and they are all zealous for the law. But they have been informed about you that you teach all the Jews who are among the Gentiles to forsake Moses, saying that they ought not to circumcise their children, nor to walk according to the customs. What then? The assembly must certainly meet, for they will hear that you have come. Therefore, do what we tell you. We have four men who have taken a vow. Take them and be purified with them, and pay their expenses so that they may shave their heads, and that all may know that those things of which they were informed concerning you are nothing, but that you yourself also walk orderly and keep the law. But concerning the Gentiles who believe, we have written and decided that they should observe no such thing, except that they should keep themselves from things offered to idols, from blood, from things strangled, and from sexual immorality." Then Paul took them in, and the next day, having been purified with them, entered the temple to announce the expiration of the days of purification, at which time an offering should be made for each one of them. Now when the 7 days were almost ended, the Jews from Asia, seeing him in the temple, stirred up the whole crowd and laid hands on him, crying out, "Men of Israel, help! This is the man who teaches all men everywhere against the people, the law, and this place. And furthermore, he also brought Greeks into the temple and has defiled this holy place. For they had previously seen Trophimus the Ephesian with him in the city, whom they supposed that Paul had brought into the temple. And all the city was disturbed, and the people ran together, seized Paul, and dragged him out of the temple. And immediately the doors were shut. Now as they were seeking to kill him, news came to the commander of the garrison that all Jerusalem was in an uproar. He immediately took soldiers and centurions and ran down to them. And when they saw the commander and the soldiers, they stopped beating Paul. Then the commander came near and took him, and commanded him to be bound with two chains, and he asked who he was and what he had done. And some among the multitude cried one thing and some another. So when he could not ascertain the truth because of the tumult, he commanded him to be taken into the barracks. When he reached the stairs, he had to be carried by the soldiers because of the violence of the mob. For the multitude of the people followed after, crying out, "Away with him!" Then as Paul was about to be led into the barracks, he said to the commander, "May I speak to you?" He replied, "Can you speak Greek? Are you not the Egyptian who some time ago stirred up a rebellion and led the 4,000 assassins out into the wilderness?" But Paul said, "I am a Jew from Tarsus in Cilicia, a citizen of no mean city, and I implore you, permit me to speak to the people." So when he had given him permission, Paul stood on the stairs and motioned with his hand to the people. And when there was a great silence, he spoke to them in the Hebrew language.
1: Paul is very well aware that as he gets to Jerusalem, it could very well be the beginning of the end for him, the end of his earthly life.
2: But as Paul arrives, his friends and his companions they've got the desire for that not to happen. If they see much to be done yet, they see the gospel has to go forward yet for many other people to hear it, and they do their best to protect Paul. There's this riot breaks out in the temple. Paul even goes to great lengths to show that he is still something respectful of the Jewish customs and laws by taking this vow, shaving his head, and the companions as well that he has with him. But the Jews, at the end of this, they see some opportunity to seize him, to beat him, and Paul is then taken into custody in the Roman barracks. And so in chapter 22 then we get this great defence, this great speech of Paul before those who are attacking him, in the very hope that even his accusers, even those who hate him, who would have beaten him to death, can hear the message of Jesus Christ and be transformed and be changed and be made into Christians, followers of the way, to the glory of God the Father. And this is just real evidence again of, even in the face of death, Paul is not, it's not that he wants some glorious death, but he in everything wants to follow Christ for the glory of Jesus, so that even in the midst of this persecution and this horrible attack where these men were going to have him killed, that Paul wants to take this opportunity to explain to them that they too can have forgiveness and that they can be followers of Jesus Christ as their Saviour and Lord. And of course, that is the message that any true Christian would want to share with anyone, including their enemies, because the message of Christ is a message of love and forgiveness and change for all who believe. So I hope that you'll take those thoughts with you today and mull over them for the rest of the day and for the week that lies ahead. Do stay tuned for the rest of the day and tune in again next week for Reflections and Chapter 22 of the Acts of the Apostles as Paul gives his speech
1: to those who are listening. So coming up next, we have Noel and Frankie with some Light and Easy. Do get in touch if you like a Gospel or a New Testament or a Bible. And from myself, Paul McFarland, from Burner O'Brien.

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And indeed, good morning to you folks. You're very, very welcome to our programme here on Community Radio. You're Noel Cronin with you from now until 10 o'clock. Just one grey-haired badger, folks. Again, just one grey-haired badger there. And of course, my companion, of course, Frankie Keane. Still off, and indeed, I was talking to Frankie during the week, actually, and he's in absolutely great form altogether there. So we're certainly looking forward, as all the listeners are certainly looking forward to Frankie's return very, very soon. But it just truly, as I said, from now until 10 o'clock. And indeed, as I said, no matter where you're listening to us, no matter where you're listening to us on the World Wide Web or on analogue on 104 there, you're very, very welcome. And indeed, stay with me for the next hour, because we have some beautiful music coming up and a couple of anecdotes as well. We'll be taking a couple of poems there from that famous book there, Favourite Poems We Learned Going to School. And isn't it amazing about poetry? It sticks with you no matter where you go, folks. But we have some beautiful music coming up. Of course, we have our slot. We have John McCormack coming up as well. We have music coming up from Ray Lynham. We have music coming up from Elvis, Dermot Troy, Neil Sedaka, Marvin Gaye, Bobby Goldsboro, Johnny McAvoy, Ned Miller, hello, David Soul, Brendan Shine. We have so many tracks that we can do. We'll do our best to get through. We'll do our best to get through, folks. But it is, of course, as I said, Sunday. I keep saying Saturday. Of course, it's Saturday, but it's Sunday, folks. Sunday. A lot happening in around the area on Sunday in East Cork and West Waterford. We'll be taking a little bit of a look at that as well. Right, want to say good morning again to everybody out there in the community hospital there, and indeed out in Cushown, and of course out there in Gertrude nursing home there, up in Glendunna nursing home as well. And indeed, on all the community houses around the place in East Cork and indeed West Waterford. You're one of our own this morning here on Community Radio, y'all. And if you have the radio on, you're never, ever alone. And especially for all those people living alone there as well. But you're with us this morning. Now, coming up, I suppose, and coming in this morning, the weather, well, lovely weather, absolutely gorgeous weather, actually, tell the truth now. Sun shining out there, a relatively clear blue sky there coming in there, and turning around the Lighthouse Hill there, it's beautiful to see the sun breaking over with up around the southern, coming up around Easter Point there, in Monatray, side there between Monatray and Easter Point, the sun rising majestically there, and absolutely beautiful indeed. The weather forecast, we'll be taking a look at the weather forecast in a couple of moments' time, folks. But we take a quick look at the headlines, folks. And again, I suppose the headlines, again, the news headlines lately make very, very depressing reading there. We see there's an escalation in the Middle East conflict, massive drone attack near Moscow. The US press freedom controversy is going on there between CNN and basically journalists denied, I suppose, entry to the White House grounds. US Greenland Sovereignty Pact. Trump, as you can see, is at it again there, of course. Looking ahead here at the local headlines there, National Ambulance Service Inquiry there. Investigations are underway following a highly critical report on the National Ambulance Service there. Midland prison overdoses, Dublin drug seizure, and Ed Sheeran tour controversy. The music fans there reacting to comments made by Ed Sheeran at his latest show there. So that's all the news headlines, folks. And again, as I said, the news headlines tell the truth. At times, of late, they make very, very depressing reading there, you know. But I think our first piece of music today kind of sums it all up. And I'm going for Prefab Sprout. Now, Prefab Sprout are a Scottish group there, and they're under the batonship of Paddy McAloon there. Paddy McAloon there, oh, he's well into his 80s now, I think, to tell the truth. But Paddy McAloon wrote some beautiful, beautiful music there for Prefab Sprout. Of course, he was the founder, I think, of Prefab Sprout there. But they do a lovely one, and it's very, very typical, I suppose, and very pertinent to our times here. It's called Once More the Sound of Crying is Number One Across the Universe. And how right they are. Take a listen to this, folks.

There they go. Prefab Sprout there. And once more, The Sound of Crying is number one across the universe. And indeed, how right they are there. And of course, that was under the batonship there of Paddy Maloone. Paddy Maloone, incidentally, Paddy Valoone, is it? V-A-L-O-O-N. But Paddy is apparently 69 years old and suffering from ill health at the moment there. But he wrote some beautiful, pertinent music. Music, I suppose, typical of our times. A quick look at the weather forecast. And it's, I have to say, before the weather forecast, I have to say good morning to Peggy Hayes, a regular listener also. Good morning, Peggy, and I hope this morning finds you well. And of course, Mary and Freddie Kearns, can't forget Mary and Freddie Kearns, and of course Mary Farrell down there in Grattan Street. I have to emphasise Grattan Street. Morning, Mary, and the gang down there in Grattan Street. Quick look at the weather forecast, because there's a lot on today. We'll be going through that. It tells us that there'll be a largely bright and sunny morning, good, with plenty of dry weather and well-ish winds. A little more cloud will develop in the afternoon, but it'll be mainly largely dry. Light winds throughout and highs of 15 to 18 degrees Celsius. Becoming cloudy with mostly dry weather too, but it could patchy drizzle and mist will form during the night. The lowest temperatures of 13 to 15 degrees with a light southerly breeze.

Pretty windy conditions in store there, coming on from Thursday and Friday. So there you are. So as make the best of it. Make the best of it. Now, what's happening? I see the Tallow Antique Fair is on next Sunday. Is it next Sunday, the 4th of October? That's a great, usually great takeout there in Tallow there. There's all kinds of things there, and they're happening there in the community centre there, Tallow Community Centre there, on Sunday the 4th of October. Furniture, collectibles, antique books, silver, china, porcelain, you'd never know. From 10:30, excuse me, until 5 p.m. there, and the Caddish Dock there is only €5 there. But that's Tallow Antique Fair, that's for next Sunday. But this Sunday, all roads lead to Kilcredden. Why? Biggest Kilcredden National School are hosting their car, truck and tractor fundraising fun day on today, and they're supporting, it's all to support their school development plan. There's tractors, trucks, cars, motorbikes, vans, fun for everybody out there from around 11 o'clock. Assembly must take place around 11 o'clock there, and the run begins at 12:30. And there'll be refreshments in the hall there, in the hall in Kilcredden School there at 11 o'clock. And if you don't know where Kilcredden is, Kilcredden, have we a postcode? We do not have a postcode, but I'm sure everybody out around the East Cork and even knows where Kilcredden School is there, actually there. On the Ballymacoulder, the Ladies Bridge Road up there, half in there. Turn left up there and keep on going and you'll find it. Right, a little bit more music coming up, and this time we're going to a local artist that we don't hear much about nowadays, actually. But I picked up this, I picked up this about a year ago, and I didn't know about this particular artist, Dermot Troy, actually. Now, he made very, very few recordings. I think he made a couple of recordings with RTÉ, but back in the day, but they weren't great quality at all. But this is the best one I have picked out, Dermot Troy. It's a lovely number, and enjoy it. It's called Shine Through My Dreams by Dermot Troy.

Ah, there he goes. They're shine through my dreams there, Dermatroy. And I'm going to dedicate that to a Wexford lady, actually, that told me first about Dermatroy. Who am I talking about? Of course, I'm talking about Carmel O'Halloran up there in the North Main Street. Good morning, Carmel, there. And indeed, lovely choice there, Dermatroy there. And indeed, shine through my dreams. We don't hear much about it. And you know, thinking about that while that piece of music was playing there, you know, back through the years, I suppose, Ireland really punched above their waist when it came to singers like Dermatroy there, and as I say, some of Brendan O'Dowd and all these singers, the beautiful singers there, that unfortunately we don't hear much about nowadays at all, but you certainly hear them on this particular station. Now, again, we were talking about events that are on today, of course. There's a huge event on there in Melry there, and regular listeners to the show there, yesterday when I was talking there to Grania Moynihan down there, Grania Moynihan below in Mount Melry there. There's a huge mass below there in Mount Melry at 10:30, and of course it's the Mount Melry itself, the monks, I think there was the Cistercian monks there. There was only six of them left, apparently, but of course the building was naturally huge. It's a huge complex down there. But it's a long-term partnership leasing with the Ave Maria University in America there, and some of the students are over already, and of course they have an inaugural mass there at 10:30 there, if you want to get down there, and as I said, down there to Mount Melry there. But huge, huge mass. They're expecting nearly 1,000 people down there, to tell the truth. But as I said there, we wish them the very best indeed. And of course, again, as I said there, some beautiful memories, of course, we have of Mount Melry there, down through the years there. I've picked out a lovely number now there from talking about Mount Melry there now, and I'm sure you're going to enjoy this one now. It's a chap called Arthur Agnew there, and he does a lovely number. I'm sure you're going to enjoy it. It's called Evening in Mount Melry.

0: That is truly the nicest version of that particular recording I've heard there. So many people have done it down through the years there, but that's Arthur Agnew's version, done a long, long time ago there, but it's a beautiful song there, Evening in Montmelery. And I think he captures the atmosphere and indeed the serenity of Montmelery there. And by the sounds of it, it'll be still open to the public there down from now on. And indeed, it's great to see it, I suppose, the building being occupied, because the big danger about it, buildings like that, a huge complexes, you know, would fall into disrepair if there was nobody in it. So, bowl of bus, as I said, there to all concerned there. Right, I want to say good morning to Catherine and Alistair there. Catherine and Alistair there. They're over in Lanzarote. Isn't it great for some? Absolutely great for some. Good morning, Catherine and Alistair. They're tuned in as always and looking forward to the show. Delighted to hear, and they're passing on their best wishes there to Frankie as well. So, I did, we again, as I said, so many people texting in and wishing Frankie the very, very best indeed. I want to say good morning to Nora McGrath and John Kiley, the regular listeners to the show as well up there in Cork Hill. Good morning, Nora, and indeed, good morning, John Kiley, and of course, for Biddy Phelan and family there. I want to say good morning to Biddy Phelan, because Biddy and myself go back a long way. Biddy, well, one of the, I think she was one of the founding members there of Cumann na Dhiana, way, way back there, Biddy, as I said there, go back so, so long there. Great, great lady indeed. And of course, Liam and Sheila Burke as well. And of course, Liam Allen and the family over there in County Waterford. We can't forget Liam, old school buddy of mine, Liam Allen as well. Right, we're going for a net break. We should be back with our McCormick slot directly after this short commercial break.
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0: 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I'm delighted to be sponsoring Light and Easy Sunday Morning Show with Frank and Noel.
1: Okay, folks, Falter River, Harnash, Gideon, Claus, we say you're very welcome back to the programme there. And indeed, just nipped out there for a quick cup of tea. And by God, it was a quick cup of tea there because we're looking in the window to see when the ad's going to finish in time and you'll be left with dead air there. By the now, just before we go on to our John McCormack slot there, I want to tell you, Jenny Fennessy was in the studio. And of course, Jenny is a lovely, lovely girl indeed. And she, of course, she's one of the Red and Blue Theatre Company there. Of course, the other half there is Dylan Kennedy there. Incidentally, Dylan Kennedy is from Glenville, up around Glenville side there, but unfortunately he wasn't with us yesterday. But as I said, Jenny was there, and of course she tells me that they're putting on Othello by William Shakespeare in the Everyman Theatre in Cork, public performance there on Thursday the 24th of September at 7 o'clock in the evening, and their school shows from the 22nd to the 25th from 10 o'clock and 1 p.m. there. So that's Othello there again, and bringing, I suppose, William Shakespeare to life. Delighted to see that Tony Sheehan is back there with the Sunday night show there, because sure, it's a sure sign that winter and autumn is coming there when Tony comes back in the airwaves. He always takes a break there for the summer, and indeed it's great to see Tony back in a lovely, lovely show. Don't miss it. It's absolutely brilliant there. The music is so relaxing there, and of course Tony is a connoisseur when it comes to classical pieces as well, so we're certainly looking forward to that. Right, coming up to our John McCormack slot, so we've so much to get through, folks. Text in here says, good morning, Noel. Great programme as usual, and thanks very much. And indeed, it sounds like I get it there. So, yeah, he's gone. Gone. I just here it is again, folks. Good morning, Noel. And it says, great programme as usual. Thank you so much. Pass on our best regards to Frank for a speedy recovery. Say hello to Joan, John, and indeed Mary Sheehan. Of course, we can't forget John and Mary Sheehan as well there. My God, John and Mary Sheehan there, you know, lovely, lovely people there, living in an idyllic place there on the edge, you could say, on the banks of the Blackwater there. Absolutely lovely there, a lovely, lovely couple indeed. So good, John. Good morning, John and Mary. Another text in here says, thank you so much for playing Dermot Troy and Evening in Montmelry. It's our pleasure. It's my pleasure indeed. Anyway, folks, on to our McCormack slot. And this particular recording of John McCormack, it goes back. It was composed by a chap called Haydn Wood. Everybody remembers Haydn Wood. He was a very prolific composer there back in the early part of the last century there. And John McCormack, of course, as accompanied by Gerald Moore here on the piano. It was recorded on May the 29th, 1941, in London there, actually. And it was issued by, of course, his master's voice, that's HMV, you know, the dog looking into the gramophone, etc., etc. there. But apparently, John McCormack wasn't in the best of health when he recorded this particular one. It was one of the last ones he'd done, actually, before his final passing there. But this is a beautiful recording, actually. I'm sure you're going to enjoy it. It's called John McCormack, and it's called The Dawn Will Break There. As I said there, it was released on the 29th of May 1941 in London. Take a listen.

John McCormack there. Lovely number there. I'm sure you'll agree with me there. And it's called The Dawn Will Break there. As I said there, it was originally written by a chap called Hayden Wood there. Gerald Moore, of course, was the man on the piano there. His sidekick there, so to speak there. But they said John McCormack wasn't in the best of health when he was doing that there. But it sounded absolutely beautiful as well there. That's John McCormack and The Dawn Will Break. Right. The lads will be here at 10 o'clock. And indeed, they tell me that, as I said, they'll be revisiting The Voice of Y'all. Now, we all have happy, happy memories of The Voice of Y'all there. My God, many, many happy Monday nights do we give down there in various public houses in Heathrow, East Cork and West Waterford there. But as I said, Jimmy will be along. Jimmy Flanagan there will be along here looking at The Voice, y'all. And, of course, Paddy will be in here as well on that one there. Now, right, on with the music now and a little bit of something a little bit different. Go back to the 50s, I suppose. Yeah, go back to the 50s. Everybody remembers a fella called... Do you remember a fella called... And not a older people, I suppose, or younger people mightn't remember who in the hell is he talking about. I'm talking about a chap called Ned Miller. Remember Ned Miller? Ned Miller had a famous one particular song. And I'm sure the minute you hear it, you're going to recognise it straight away. It's Ned Miller, and it's called From a Jack to a King. Remember this?

Ned Miller is his name there, and of course he had a big hit with that one. I've gone way, way back there. I'm sure early 60s, because as a young lad I remember listening to this on a big old Brown Mains radio at home, actually. Ned Miller there and a Jack to a King. Late 50s, early 60s there, but it's bring back a lot of memories. Right, talking about memories, folks, everybody remembers their poetry going to school and their favourite poems going to school. And of course, it's funny, you know, at the time, I suppose, we had very little mass in it. But, you know, part of it is about poetry. No matter how old you are, you still, when you hear a poem back in your, that you learned going back to school, you nearly have all the lines off. And this particular one is no exception. With your indulgence, I'm going to read it to you now. And it's called I Remember, I Remember. I remember the house where I was born, the little window where the sun came peeping in at morn. He never came a wink too soon, nor brought too long a day, but now I often wish the night had borne my breath away. I remember the roses red and white, the violets and the lily cups, the flowers made of light, the lilacs where the robin built and where my brother set the laburnum on his birthday. The tree is living yet. I remember where I used to swing and thought the air must rush as fresh to swallows on the wing. My spirit flew in feathers then that is so heavy now, and summer pools could hardly cool the fever on my brow. I remember the fir trees dark and high. I used to think their slender tops were close against the sky. Sure, it was a childish ignorance, but now 'tis little joy to know I'm farther off from heaven than when I was a boy. Lovely indeed. I remember. We all remember the little poems that we learned going to school. Now, a note in here says, a person wants to make a donation of 50 previously won sports and trophies. My goodness, they must be very active in their day. To schools, clubs, organisations, etc. The trophies are from which various sporting events that this particular listener collected down through the years are in perfect condition and can be reused. If you're interested, you can give us a ring here, 91199 or 92288 there. So, as I said, if you want to avail of those, it's a person that wants to make a donation of 50 previously won sports trophies. They'd be ideal now for a school or something like that, or a committee or something like that. For ideal, absolutely ideal. There are sports trophies there, and it's available to schools, clubs, organisations. The trophies are free of charge, no cost at all, and free of charge indeed. Right, what else have we? Text in here looking about Brendan Grace. Yeah, I tell you, I didn't fit in Brendan Grace. I got this text last week, but I promise, listener, I will do something from Brendan Grace next week, because he's the funny man supreme and we all enjoy Brendan Grace. Somebody said to me, Brendan Grace, listen, he get a laugh out of a weight in. Right, we're going to go to something different now. This is Neil Sedaka, and of course everybody remembers Neil Sedaka back in there in the 70s there, and well, what did he get? It's so many hits under his belt there. Neil had so many hits under his belt. I understand that he's not in the best of health at the moment there, but he's a very famous American songwriter and singer there. Of course, everybody remembers there, the songs of Neil Sedaka there. But this is a beautiful number that I haven't heard before, actually, and it's taken from his album of the same name called The Immigrant. Take a little bit of a listen to this lovely song, Neil Sedaka, called, and it's called The Immigrant.

Yeah, Neil Sedaka there, and there was a time that strangers were welcome here. Of course, he was talking about the immigrants there going to Australia and everybody is welcome, or going to America there. That was then, I suppose, but now, different America now from what Neil Sedaka is singing about. Joan and Mick Dowling rang in to say hello to Frankie. We miss him. We all miss Frankie there. So, again, as I said there, Frankie, get well soon there. Joan and Mick Dowling there, one of your many listeners there that are missing you. Now, I texted here about somebody looking for Brendan Grace there. I know they're probably looking for a funny title of Brendan, or a funny anecdote there from Brendan Grace, which we all really enjoy there. But a little bit, something a little bit different. As we all know, Brendan Grace was an absolutely beautiful singer. A beautiful singer. And he made one of the nicest renditions of The Dutchman that I've heard for a long, long time. Take a listen to this. We got it up here and the system here. It's Brendan Grace, taken from his album called Airs and Graces here. And it's called The Dutchman.

Yeah, lovely rendition of that particular recording there, and that's Brendan Grace, taken from an album called Airs and Graces there, and it's not, I suppose, the usual funny ones you hear from Brendan Grace, but nevertheless, beautiful song indeed. It is, of course, the Dutchman. So many people have done that down through the years. Right, the clock on the wall, fine, you can hear the lads there talking away in the background. The clock on the wall has finally caught up with us there. As usual, we didn't get through half, what we wanted to do. We couldn't get through it, but there you are. Anyway, before we go, I want to tell you about a special programme that's coming up on the airwaves tonight after Tony Sheehan. And of course, Tony Sheehan makes a welcome return back to the airwaves. And I want to tell you about a special programme that's coming up from Mount Stuart Church out there. It's a bicentennial celebration. They were celebrated last weekend out there in Mount Stuart Church. And we have the full recording of the Mass and indeed the talk that was given after about the history of Mount Stuart Church and graveyard there. That took place on Saturday the 12th of September out there, and indeed the programme will be aired here on Community Radio after Tony Sheehan at 9 o'clock on the Just a Memory slot. Right, our last piece of music coming up, and I want to say a special good morning to Kitty O'Sullivan. Kitty O'Sullivan was listening last week and she really enjoyed this particular track, and of course it's Elvis, and indeed I suppose talking about memories, and of course we're all full of memories, I suppose, when we go back and we remember what we went to school, and the halcyon days of our youth, so to speak, they're gone. They say youth is wasted in the young, but sure, what about it? Anyway, this was going out, as I say, especially for Kitty O'Sullivan, who requested this again. It's Elvis, and it's called Memories.

0: Ah, memories, and indeed, that's what it's all about, folks, memories there. Right, that's about your lot, folks. I sincerely hope you've enjoyed the show as much as I have enjoyed putting it on there. We didn't get, of course, as usual, we never get through what we actually planned to do, sir, but there you are. Anyway, folks, stand by for the lads himself. Jimmy Flanagan, of course, and ably abetted by his sidekick, will be here, and they'll be talking about more memories there, the voice of y'all. I'm out of here. Take care of yourselves, folks, and we'll join you all next week in the Rural Report programme on Saturday morning, same time, same place, same channel. Take care of yourselves now.
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1: Lindy, you're very welcome to the Sunday Show this morning. A lovely, lovely morning out there indeed, a lovely morning. Today we're going to go back on the Voice of Youghal, which was a huge, huge thing coming back many, many years ago now, with the great Noosh Kenefick himself. And it was just such a wonderful time, absolutely a wonderful time. And I'm going to talk to Noel Cronin just for a few minutes, because Noel was very much involved with that from the point of view that he was run ragged from it. That's the way to say it, Noel, is it?
2: Yeah, good morning, Jimmy, and indeed, thanks for holding me up.
1: Okay, right? No problem, we'll hold you up anytime.
2: Yeah, no, you're talking about the Voice of Youghal. We such memories there of the Voice of Youghal. And looking at the Voice of Youghal, of course, the Voice of Youghal was a follow-on from Pan Nuachan Tour. Mm. Now, the original Pan Nuachan Tour was Noosh Kenefick and Pat Cooney, and of course then Paddy McGrath took on from there. But it developed then to the Voice of Youghal, because I suppose there was so many, when you go to a pub, we say, doing a Pan Ocean tour, like just interviewing people like that, they always invariably ended in a song or something.
1: Did
2: like
1: everyone
2: that.
1: Did anyone envisage how important the Voice of Youghal would be to Youghal? And what a success.
2: No, at the time, it started out from very humble beginnings, like very, very humble beginnings. And it started off, the first episode, I suppose, the first year of the Voice of Youghal was run on local pubs around the place there. And we went to the Vintners at the time, and well, Noosh Kenefick and gang went to the Vintners at the time, and we asked them what night would be suitable. And they said, look, Monday night should be the quietest night in the pubs. So will you pick Monday night? So we actually picked Monday night. And it ended up that Monday night was actually the busiest night, because I can remember actually the semi-finals and the finals. The first year the finals were held, I think, in the Walter Raleigh Hotel, and we actually booked the big room in the Walter Raleigh Hotel, and at the time, the manager of the Walter Raleigh Hotel said, look, have you enough on one room? And they said, no, we want four more. And I said, what do you want four more for? Because the crowd would be so big. And as it happened, there was crowd was so big, and the ballroom was out in the front in the Walter Raleigh Hotel. It was Tom O'Neill was the proprietor of the hotel, and at the time we had the four rooms booked, and we had loudspeakers in the four rooms, and there was, I suppose, about maybe 50 or 60 people standing outside in the footpath with the windows open.
1: I remember I've been down one night at the Ocean Lounge up here, which was quite big.
2: Yes.
1: And you just couldn't get in.
2: You couldn't get in.
1: Well, I think people were surprised at the phenomenal success it was, because the pubs were very quiet and then they became very busy. Yeah. People that weren't involved with the Voice of Youghal for the first, second, third night, and then it grew and grew and grew.
2: And as well as that too, like, it is a knock-on effect, because look, to the recorded warts and all, you say the Voice of Youghal was recorded at Watson. Everything was recorded on the night, but it was played out then on the radio on Wednesday between 4 and 5. The first hour of it was played out.
1: A great success for C.O. Wyatt.
2: Twas, yeah.
1: Well,
2: but then on the Sunday, it was the whole hour and a half or two hours was played out on the Sunday, so it was a piece on the Sunday. But what just happened was the publican, of course, had the pub full on the Monday night. And on the Wednesday night, on the Wednesday evening, they all came in again to hear it, and the publican had the radio on inside in the bar and the whole lot. And then the Sunday, the pub was full again. So it was a win-win for the Vintners Association. So much so, actually, that the second year we ran it, I think it was ticket only. Oh, ticket, you had to actually book a ticket.
1: I remember
2: it was up in Minis in the U-Tree.
1: Another great success up there.
2: It was ticket only, you know.
1: Well, but what amazed me at the time, Noel, whether it was in Snoopers at the time, whether it was in Minis, you wanted to be down early. Because if you were down anywhere late, you just couldn't get in, because the doors had to be shut.
2: I remember we went out, when it spread its wings out into the country, we went out, and one of the pubs we visited was out in Knockanore. Mammy Spillane's, they called it, I think. It was, there was two pubs out in Knockanore, but Mammy Spillane's actually was the one that's nearest the Glendine Road. But we went out there, and Newt said to me, he said, look, we want to be going out there now fairly early, because there'll be a big crowd out there. So all right, we went out around 6 o'clock, half six anyway. Out we went anyway. And when we got out to the pub, it was just packed. And it was a small little place, just a tall, small little, basically it was a glorified front room.
1: Yeah.
2: Right? But we went in, and there was people everywhere. And the woman in the house, God help us tonight, like, she was, she never saw such a crowd. And she was saying, Japus, she was running ragged around the place. And I said to her, look, all we want is a small table and a chair just to put the basic equipment up in.
1: And it was basic, wasn't it?
2: Oh, it was, all we had was an amplifier, two speakers, one microphone, and a tape recorder. That's all.
1: In your opinion, Noel, why was the Viceroy such a success? And why is it, after all the years, it's still a success?
2: It was a product of its time. That's basically it. But just to finish the story, as Jim Coleman says, please do. Make a long story short. We were down there, and she said, God, I have no room. She said, no room. And then she got an idea. She went in behind the bar, got a bucket of water. And then she came up with the bucket of water. What the hell is she doing with the bucket of water? There was a big open fire there. And she threw it in the fire and brushed the coals away and got a small table and put it in there in a chair. Now, bye, she said, will that do you? I said, that'll do ideal. Right, but what I didn't know was, she said the fire wasn't out for 2 years, I'd say, and it was a bitterly cold March night. And as the night progressed, it was, as the chimney contracted, the bricks in the chimney contracted, the stones, there was bits of soot and everything falling down. Sure, listen, I was like the black and white minstrels when they came out, so was the gear. But little things like that that happened. But getting back to your statement that why was it such a success, it was a product of its time. It was something new. It was something, you know, that basically everyone was talking about it, because naturally it provoked some controversy. Oh, such a fella shouldn't have got in. Such a fella should have got in. She should have got in. He should have got
1: that
2: in.
1: That was a great part of it as well.
2: It was. You know, it was a great talking point. Yeah, yeah. And like, we were just pirate radio of the day.
1: I know a couple of people approached one of the judges, Jim Coleman, after the event, and said, look, 3-4 years after, would we bring the Viceroy back again? And Jim said, like you said, really, it's a product of its time.
2: Yeah.
1: You couldn't do it again.
2: No, no.
1: Because it was a great success, and if you were to do it again, it wouldn't have done.
2: Well, if you look at the situation, look, how many pubs are in the Isle then? Mm-hmm. How many pubs are in the Isle now? You have the drink driving ban. You have people getting, we say, buying drink now and off licences rather than going to a pub. So the pub scene, as we all know, look, just look around to see and see how many pubs went in town. Like, you know, you see, it was a product of its time, different times. And if it was run now, I don't think it would be such a success. And funny enough, we found that actually, because we ran it for about maybe 4 or 5 years. And it was every Monday night we ran it. The first couple really took off. But as it went on, and as it got more sophisticated, and at the time, as you get more sophisticated backing the whole lot, it hadn't the same punch.
1: No, it didn't. I remember
2: actually there was... the one thing about the Viceroy was that we provided a company. The company provided by Lawrence Frey, a chap called Lawrence Frey, on the piano, right? And we had a rule that the singer would not touch the microphone. The microphone was on the stand there, and the singer sang about maybe nearly 9 inches, 2 foot away. We even put a bit of tape on the floor. And we told the singer that if you stepped over that tape, you were disqualified. Simple as that. And people said, oh, sure, I want to hold something else, so we give them a dummy microphone or something like that. But the whole idea was that we wanted to get a good recording of their voice and the backing track as well.
1: I know, and one of the ones that we have here now,
2: this
1: goes back to 1981.
2: Yeah.
1: And it was Kathleen Toomey won it the first year, 1981.
2: Yes.
1: And that we have that from a cassette player.
2: Yes.
1: Because Kathleen wasn't well enough to record that again.
2: Yes.
1: And it's fabulous. It was absolutely fabulous.
2: Yeah, well, that's
1: that was going back to that time.
2: The equipment was very basic.
1: Yeah.
2: Because all you had was a tape recorder and an amplifier, and you had to sit there and watch the levels. There's no automatic levelling like you have nowadays at all. You had to watch the level and bring in, we said, the backing when it was suitable and the whole lot. And you had all. So it was highly, you had to highly concentrate on it for the 2 hours.
1: And I suppose, going back at the time again, because I remember some of the singers would be nervous, as you would be.
2: Oh, they'd be petrified.
1: But Nooch would have a couple of words with them, and they were fine.
2: Well, that's the beauty, that was the beauty of Nooch.
1: Yeah.
2: No, you know,
1: he could relax him
2: completely. He was absolutely marvellous like that. Like, and as you can see from, I suppose, from the recordings that are left there, like, definitely, it's, as I said, it was a product of his time. But it wouldn't do now.
1: No,
2: well, I don't think it'll do now.
1: Well, I know Dave Cooley was one of the guys that wanted to bring it back, and Dave won it in 82, I think.
2: Mm.
1: And Jim Coleman was right. He said, look, like you said, it's a product of his time. You'd have to change it completely. It's a different ball game. But it couldn't be the Viceroy. If it was a talent show, maybe yes, but you couldn't bring back the Viceroy.
2: You could. And like, when you look at it, there were some fabulous singers there. Like.
1: Unbelievable.
2: One of the abiding memories I have...

0: But little things like that, you know. But beautiful singers, absolutely gorgeous singers.
1: But it was a success all round. It was a success for COI. It was a success for the pubs. It was a success for the people of Viall that probably some of them never went into a pub. And once they heard about the Voice Viall 3 or 4 weeks on, that was it. You couldn't get into the pub. You couldn't get into many of the pubs.
0: Yeah, and of course, you're going back 40 years to. Viall was a different place 40 years ago. And as well as that, the community, I think, 40 years ago was much more intimate, if you know what I mean.
1: Yes.
0: Everybody
1: knew
0: everybody else, and everybody knew the singers that were going on. Nowadays, you know, we've become such a cosmopolitan society nowadays, you know, that I don't think it would work. So, look.
1: Everybody in Viall that time knew each other.
0: It was the height of discussion below in Viall carpets during mass times.
1: Everywhere.
0: Somebody taught me during there was a heated discussion at the back of the church during mass about the forthcoming Voice Viall on Monday, who was going in and they shouldn't go in and this, you know, the usual,
1: but
0: you know.
1: It created great hype.
0: Oh, it did.
1: It was a success, as I said, for the pubs, for COI and for the people that were going to it.
0: Yeah.
1: Because some of those people had never been out, never went down to the pub. And this was a talent show that really, really worked them. That was it.
0: Yeah.
1: Noel, you're rushing away again.
0: I'm rushing. I'm Irish, not rushing. Right?
1: All right, okay.
0: I should talk to you, Jimmy. Oh, thanks,
1: Noel. All right, God bless. Anyway, that was Noel's memories there of the Voice Viall, which he was a great, great man at the time, I must say. And like he was, he still is, he's rushing all over the place, he's everywhere. But at that time he was doing the controls of the microphones, and it was simple, very simple equipment that was around that time. And as you heard Noel saying, if you stepped over the line, well, you were disqualified because they wouldn't get it right, you know. And so they'd done a marvellous, marvellous job of it. And I just think my own memories of the Voice Viall are absolutely fabulous. I loved it. I loved every minute of it. I don't think I ever missed a Monday night of it while it was going ahead. And you get different singers all the time. There were hundreds of singers involved with the Voice of Viall for that time. And it was a fabulous, fabulous success. And I remember one night, there was this night done for Sister Rosa Cashman. And she was out foreign, and it was a great success. And she was able to get a bundle of money that helped her do what she was doing there. So the Voice Viall travelled. It really did. I'm after giving people more tapes of the memories of the Voice Viall. And it's unbelievable that we have 16 singers on that track. And Mark Ansbrough came to me one time and he said, listen, would you get involved with that? He said, because he'd like to do it. It was his brainchild, nobody else than Mark Ansbrough. And he wanted to do it to keep the memories alive. And Mark, it was a wonderful, wonderful thing because they're well alive now. There are several of these CDs out there and people love listening to them. I'm one of them myself. I listen to it every now and then. And I just think back, my God, what entertainment was in town that time. And, you know, it was just great to bring the community together. And Community Radio, I all done fine with it. They've done a great job on it. Noel was the sound engineer. And Noel could often be there an hour beforehand because he'd have to put a mic in this room and speaker in the other room and so on and so forth. And he done it well. He done it well. Always done it well. So I'm just going to give you a few phone numbers there just in case you would need them. And then we'll continue with the Voice of Viall, certainly. South Docks number is 0818-355-999. Local Gardaí can be contacted on 024-922-00. Pharmacy open today is the Mary Mina Pharmacy. They can be contacted on 024-8500-0. Sundays and bank holidays, 11 a.m. to 6 p.m. And you have the phone number, I'll give it to you again there, 024-850-000. And they'll be open from 11 a.m. to 6 p.m. Priest emergency number is 087-9779-906. And first responders are on 999 or 112, and that's for all the emergency services. Medicare patient transport, 024-39300 or 087-149-0957. And of course, Brian Gleeson, Auctioneers and Ardmore are sponsors of the show each and every Sunday, have been in the past for about 3 years now, I would imagine, and that will continue into the future. So good morning, Brian. Good morning to your family. Good morning to Dad, your Dad Liam, and of course to your Uncle Ger and Marie as well, as one of our people that work here in COI. And, you know, it's listen, there's so much involved with COI, and that's a programme we'll have to do another time, because people don't see a lot of the things that go on in the background, but it's just as

Wonderful. A big welcome to all our regular listeners. They are now Gertrude Nursing Home, Middleton Community Hospital, Dungarvan Community Hospital, and of course, Yall Community Hospital, St. Rayfield Centre and the Community Houses, Cushown, Prospect Farm, St. Francis Court, and Shalom House. And I'm in the good company again today of Mr. Paddy Lane, who is on the text on 089-4066-669. So if you have any comments to make, or if you have any memories of the Voice of Yall that you'd like to share with us, we'd be delighted to do that. Ethan is going to be on the phones on 024-911-99. And we're going to start you off with the Voice of Yall, and we're going to do the introduction, which is by Noosh Kinnifig himself.

This is Nooch, the voice of y'all. Well, I suppose the voice of y'all began as a result of the pair and Nooch and Tor with Pat, the late Pat Mulcahy and myself. And Monday night was always a quiet night in most of the bars and establishments in town. So we decided Monday night, as previously we had done the pair and Nooch on Monday nights as well. And getting adjudicators and backing singers and backup for the different singers, a lot of hard work had to be put in by Pat and myself. But thank God it turned out to be a great success, as a much needed fund from many local charities and indeed for missions as well. Sister Rosa Cashman, who was out farm at the time, we done a special night at the U3 Lounge for all. Many, many happy memories of the voice of y'all, the singers, the songs, and I've no doubt the CD will bring back many, many happy memories.

0: Well, I would just like to say that I have fierce fond memories of the Vice of Yore, starting way back in 1981, with the man himself, Newt Kinnipeck, Charles Cronin was around, and Ken Smith. And I think that we had a fabulous time. It was a fabulous idea in the first place. But there were so many people who used to come out Monday nights to the pub, which never had been out Monday nights before. The crack was great, the singing was good, and the comradeship was very good altogether. So we really had a ball, and I would once again like to thank Newt Kinnipeck for starting all this. He's a credit to the town.
1: And as Donny says there, the crack was good. The crack was mighty, I can tell you. It was absolutely... Donny was the first on that CD there, with Memories of the Vice Yall. And what a great, great job he done of it. Mark Ansbridge says it was the brainchild behind this, the Memories of the Vice Yall. And all the songs that have been sung were all recorded up in Mark's house, and Mark done the backing music for it, except one. That was in 1981, but we'll come to that at another time. But it was absolutely, as I said... You wouldn't believe the crowds that were going there, and nobody thought it would be the success it was. And every night there was money collected for charities. It was all about charity, and people were very, very given at the time. Yall wasn't the same town as it is now, where we knew everybody and anybody. We knew everybody in town at the time, and the singers, if they came in from Capuquin or wherever, we knew them. And we went to ahead. I think we went to Aglish with the Vice Yall. We went out to Ballymacoda, and it was a great, great, great success. But I want to thank Mark, because on the night that we launched the Memories of the Vice Yall up in the GA Club, Mark asked me would I do MC in the night, and it was indeed a great privilege for me to do it. And we absolutely had a great, great turnout. Again, we thought, well, there'll be some few turn up, but there wasn't room up in the GA Club, just to remind people of the Memories of the Vice of Yall. And we made Newt a presentation here on behalf of COY. And we gave Agnes, we presented her with a bunch of flowers, a bouquet of flowers, and she was delighted with that. All the singers on the night had put some money together, and they made a presentation to Nooch. So it was a wonderful, wonderful time, and a lot of those presentations were made by our councillor at that time, Mary Linehan Foley. So, again, thanks to Mary for being involved. Thanks to everyone that was involved with that night, and thanks to all the singers that you're going to hear from today for being involved with the advice of y'all. And... So Denny he there gave it a great start. But another fine, fine singer, they were all good singers, it was Paddy O'Leary. Paddy O'Leary sang the song, and I always enjoyed the way he done it. So Paddy O'Leary, and we remember all the O'Leary family in this. My Donegal, especially Nora May, she loved them singing this.

0: Provides you all means a lot to me and a lot to all the singers in the, around the locality. We used to have great nights all over the town, minis, all over, everyone had a night over. And great thanks for the Voice of Hall, and I was always listening on Sunday morning to Nuge Kinnevik.
1: Of course, we must remember that while we have 16 singers in the memories of the Voice of Hall, there were absolutely huge amounts of people sang, huge amount of people sang. It was a great night, and for them and for those that sang and for those that were listening, and then to be broadcast on COI again was absolutely fabulous. It was a terrific, terrific success, I thought. Nobody would have seen the success that the Voice of Y'all could be, and it was great that Mark got this brainchild of recording some of those voices. But to the singers, there's not on it, and that's no reflection on anybody that's not on it, because they were all wonderful, wonderful singers and all wonderful entertainment, but you can only get so much onto a CD. And having said that, we have three CDs to give away today with memories of the Voice of Y'all. And all you have to do really is simply you can send Paddy a text on 089-4066-669. Or you can give Eta a ring on 0249-1199 and you'll be in with a chance of winning one of those CDs. And believe me, it's a wonderful CD to have. 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
1: And indeed, our sincere thanks to Brian Gleeson Auctioneers and Ardmore for being sponsors of each and every Sunday of the Sunday Show. Indeed, we'll get back to the Voice of Y'all in a minute or two, but first of all, I have a couple of things to read out. Lily Davis wants to wish Maura, that's Maura married to Tommy Burns now, and her birthday tomorrow. I'm sure Maura must be 28 or 29 tomorrow. And so we wish her a very, very happy birthday from your mum and dad and all your sisters, of course, and your brothers. And from all of us here on the Sunday show as well, we wish you a very, very happy birthday for tomorrow. Another request that comes in there, I was on the phone to Joe Keneally the other night, or rather, he was on the phone to me, and he wanted to wish his wife, Kathleen, a very, very happy wedding anniversary, which is happening tomorrow. They're 58 years married, and this comes from your loving husband, Joe, and of course, all of us on the Sunday show as well, and all your family and y'all, and to wish you a very, very happy anniversary indeed. And the song that Joe wanted to play was Elvis Presley, and Can't Help Falling in Love. And I was going to say, Joe, you asked me to check up on something for the other night, and I did that, and indeed, you were quite right. Paddy Keller's father was caretaker up in the community hospital, or the cottage hospital, as it had been known at the time, and they lived in the lodge just inside the gate on the left-hand side. And when they moved out of that, it was Jimmy Mason's turn to take over as caretaker. So you were right, Joe, and your memories of that are A1. So, where are we going to go next now? We're going to go to Redmond Dansborough next. Oh no, Elvis. We're going to Elvis next. And we forgot about it. Can't Help Falling in Love. And again, lots and lots of love from your husband, Joe, there, Kathleen, for tomorrow.

And that was especially for Joe and Kathleen, celebrating their 58th wedding anniversary tomorrow. And that comes with lots and lots of love from Joe to Kathleen, and I'm sure from Kathleen to Joe as well, and from all of us here in on the Sunday show, and indeed all your family and y'all as well. So we hope you'll have a wonderful, wonderful day tomorrow, full of lots and lots of good memories. Okay, there's a car, truck and tractor fundraising run there. Sunday the 20th of September, that's when Noel Cronin's gone rushing off to that. He's involved with that. Supporting our school development plan. Something for all the family. Tractors, trucks, cars, motorbikes, vans. Fun for everyone. A scenic route, community spirit, refreshments and fun and games. Arrival from 11 a.m. Run begins at 12:30 p.m. and refreshments are in the hall at 11 a.m. So lots and lots to look forward to in the Kilcreddon National School car and truck tractor fundraising day today. Okay, and we're going to go on now to another singer, and a wonderful singer he was indeed, and indeed he gave us great entertainment with Red and John, come back some time ago as well. Redmond Dansbrough and Danny Boy, and I have to say, and Jim Coleman always says, we always talk about Redmond when that comes up. I've never heard anyone doing a better rendition of Danny Boy than Redmond Dansbrough.

0: My memory of Devicey Oil was the night Kathleen told me one. I think it was the first Devicey Oil ever. And it was held in the Ocean Lounge. There was probably 700 people in a place that should only have about five. But four or five of us arrived at the door of the lounge, and there was no chance of getting close to the bar. So we had a bright idea that if we went to Kevin Powers, bought a couple of crates of bass, and we brought them down to the back door, and we had a wonderful night drinking with Kevin Powers' drink. If Joe Maloney knew it, God rest him, he turned on his grave. That's my one of my memories of the Devicey Oil.
1: And I suppose Redmond would have that for having that much bass. It's great to remember it at all, but that was a lovely rendition there from Redmond Dansborough of Danny Boy. Now the judges in the Devicey Oil, what a tough job they had. A real, real tough job. And you'd hear at the end of the night, oh no, she should have won, he should have won, they should have won. And it always at the end of the night you'd hear them different views, which was fair enough. But the judges had a tough job to do, and there was tough, tough competition in the Voice of Y'all. And, you know, you couldn't please everyone. But I remember a story that Jim told me there one Sunday when we were doing this, and he gave me the story of Kieran Nolan. So I hope Brenda won't mind me saying this again. Kieran was asked, would he be a judge? And he was delighted to be a judge in the Voice of Y'all. And he went to Jim Coleman for a bit of advice on it. And he said, Jim, I haven't done anything like this before. What should I do? And Jim said to him, of course, as Jim would, do you have a car, Kieran? Oh, God, he said, I do. And he said, where is it? He said, it's just out the back there. He said, well, go out, he said, and turn it on and keep it running, he said, because you never know what happens at these. He said, you might have to get out and hurry at the end of the night. And poor old Kieran was beside himself. But Kieran done it for a good one time as well. And Betty Hennessy and loads of different judges, Finn Burhan and Mixer Coakley and a few of them like that. And it was a tough, tough task, because no matter what you'd done, you were wrong. No matter what was done. If my son or your son or my mother or my father were singing in it, they should have won. But of course, the best of them did win it. And that's what the judges had to make that decision on. So the next one we're going to go over is Kathleen Toomey. Kathleen Toomey and My Lovely Day. Kathleen was the first winner of The Voice of Y'all, and that was in 1981. And why I'm particularly, I suppose, proud of this singing here, Kathleen with Kathleen, that was done on an ordinary cassette recording. And when we done all the rest of the recordings with Mark up in his own house, we were able to give him the backing, or Mark was, I certainly wasn't. But Kathleen Toomey is singing this from 1981, on a cassette player, and I think the quality is still very, very good to this day. So we have the winner of the 1981 Voice of Y'all, Kathleen Toomey, and My Lovely Day.
2: Now to come back to the Walter Alley here tonight and the Voice of Y'all competition quarter final. Our first singer here tonight is a lady you all know well, Kathleen Toomey. And Kathleen qualified at the Ocean Lounge. Kathleen is a housewife. Kathleen Toomey, ladies and gentlemen.

0: Kathleen Toomey, ladies and gentlemen.
1: Hello, this is Kathleen Toomey here in Fraseries in Yall. I was the winner of the first Voice of Yall in 1981. I'll never forget it. The final was over the Ocean Lounge and the place was absolutely thronged with people. And every place the Voice of Yall was held, packed houses out. And it was a wonderful time and I'll always remember it.
2: And indeed, we have great memories of Kathleen Toomey singing there in the Ocean Lounge in 1981. And Redmond said that you couldn't get into the pubs. Well, a lot of the pubs you couldn't get into. But a lot of people stayed outside and waited till the Voice of Yall was over. And it was just, the atmosphere was absolutely terrific at the Voice of Yall. You'd think people were in Las Vegas. They'd done their very, very best. They sang their very, very best. One of the singers, we don't have him on the CD here now, was Louis Lennon. And he was a wonderful, wonderful singer as well. As there were many, many wonderful singers. Unfortunately, they couldn't all go on a CD. But we done the best we could. And Mark Ansbrough done the best he could at that time. And as I said, we have three of those CDs to go with. Memories of the Voice of Yall. And with all the singers that we have on today, are on that CD. It's a wonderful, wonderful CD and it'll bring you back, and great, great memories of the Voice of Yall are on that CD. Our next one we have is Liz Coleman. And you know Liz, a great, great character and great, and she's been in many, many shows and many plays and many musicals, as indeed was Kathleen Toomey. And Liz is going to entertain us with Maggie.

0: I'd just like to say I think it's a super idea, and I hope everyone will come out and buy our CD. It was the happiest of times. Monday night was to be looked forward to, and all the well wishers and Paisleys and the crack and the fun myself and Mickey Noel White used to have would be second to none. And some places would be great to come out the door, and I do mean this very tongue in cheek. It could be buckled after a Monday night, and it was great. So weekends didn't start in y'all through the Voice of Y'all until Monday night, and they were the happiest of times. And I'm sure a lot of the other artists have said there, if we can call ourselves artists, the camaraderie, the crack, and the fun, and the very, very happy memories. And really, in some respects, it's only like yesterday. Thank you again.
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12: And again, our thanks to Brian Gleeson, Auctioneers and Ardmore for being sponsors each and every Sunday of The Sunday Show. Okay, there's a message in here for Mr. Michael Ryan. He must come back to the bowls on this, and this comes from Breda. You're missed down there, Michael. You'll have to get back. Now we have best wishes to Ken and Bill Birmingham as well. He's going well. And hopefully he'll be back to us very soon, in October, early October, I hope. But he's doing very, very well. Now, Tom Daly, Pilltown. Play If I Didn't Have a Dime. to play the jukebox. We have Daniel O'Donnell singing that, and we remember all Peggy Hayes and Noel Hannon and Tom and Margaret Crowley, Tom and Margaret Carey, and of course Margaret Crowley is up there as well, and Tom. So we have Daniel O'Donnell, and if I didn't have a dime to play the jukebox.

That was for Tom Daly out there in Piltown. I hope you enjoyed that version. That was Daniel O'Donnell. If I didn't have a dime to play the jukebox. Okay, we're going to get back to the voice of y'all, but before we do that, I want to say good morning to Frank Keane, and of course, good morning to Joan. And Frank is doing very, very well. We send him all our best wishes and lots of love, and that's from Jimmy, Paddy, and Anita here. And we're looking forward to being back on the airwaves very, very soon, Frank, as you, soon as you feel up to it. Okay, we have a request there from Billy Bullman, and I'm going to get that in maybe in the next few minutes. And in the meantime, we're going back to the VCR with Mickey Noel White and Something Stupid. And he makes a great, great job of this. But let you decide that for yourselves. And remember, we have three CDs to give away this Sunday of Memories of the VCR. Mickey Noel White, Something Stupid.

0: Hi everyone, Mickey Noyle here. I have a lot of lovely memories of the VoiceCR, because I entered a few of them, you know. The first one, I was knocked out in the first round, and then I was told to go on a course of tomatoes, you know, to sweeten my voice, you know. They had left me fair, that'd be good. But I do, I have lovely memories of the night that I was runner-up to Dave Cooley. When I was presented with my trophy, my mother just ran up and she took it. And she was so proud, you know. And she just said, Mike, you know, you should have won it, you know. And it was amazing.
1: And of course, that was Mickey Noyle White there on Something Stupid. And we want to wish Mickey Noyle White a very, very speedy recovery indeed. And we're all thinking about you, Mickey Noyle. You've given great entertainment to you all over the last number of years. And you made a lovely job of that one there, Something Stupid. So we hope you'll be very, very well soon indeed. Okay, the next one we're going to go on to is Dave Cooley. And Mickey Noyle mentioned him there. Dave was the winner in 1982. And he sang Serenade. So we're going to dedicate this to Dave and to Margaret and his family, Dave Cooley and Serenade.

0: My memories of the Viceroy was when I was asked by the Walt Rally to sing for them, and going to the different venues every week, listen to the other singers perform, and Nooch calling out their names, who was singing, who was not, you know. And I hope that people in y'all will buy the CD, because it's well worth it. There's good singers on it, and it's all for charity. And I wish the Voice of Y'all the best of luck in the future, and I hope that it will continue after this year. Thank you.
1: And that was Dave Cooley there, a very, very popular winner back in 1982. And indeed, Dave, we think of you fondly, and hope you're doing well. And we love this up to Margaret and the family there, and to you, of course, Dave. Lovely, lovely rendition there of Serenade. That was Dave Cooley. Okay, we have a request in there. We'll just break from the Voice of Y'all for a couple of minutes. From Billy Bullman, for 66 beautiful years together, before she passed away. And that was his wife, of course, and her anniversary would be on Tuesday. So, Billy, we still wish you a very, very happy wedding anniversary for 66 beautiful years, as you say. And he'd like to hear Whitney Houston. And I will always love you, and we'll say good morning to Keith as well. So, from Billy Bullman, just to say thank you for the 66 beautiful years, and Whitney Houston, and I will always love you.

Because I was Whitney Houston there, and beautiful, beautiful song, I Will Always Love You. That comes with lots and lots of good memories from Billy Bulman. Will they be they would be celebrating their 66th wedding anniversary on Tuesday next. So thanks, Billy. Lovely request and a lovely, lovely song indeed. Now I want to wish Maura Burns now at this stage. That's Lily and Michael Davis's daughter. We done a while ago, but Lily missed it, but we did do a while ago. We just want to wish her a very, very happy birthday again for tomorrow. And enjoy it, of course. Also comes from your husband, Tommy. He'll be in the minute. You won't miss him. You know the way he arrives. Anyway, we're going back to the wives of y'all, and we're going to go to my wife. I know this girl very well. Last 52 years we've been married, so I should know her. And when we were young,

0: my memories of the Viceroy is, well, the crowds that used to follow it, you know, every Monday, it was great. And I was in the final in 1982, and it was like the X Factor now, with the crowds, and they're cheering on, and, you know, talking about it after, and you talk about it from week to week, about who you think would get through, and, you know, and to look back on it, it was great for to get people out, and, you know, to something different. They were my memories of the VCR. It was great. Thank you.
1: And of course, I have to give that woman an extra round of applause, really, because she sings to me on a regular basis, and it is so lovely. So that was Tish Flanagan there, and When We Were Young. Dan Mulcahy is next on the list here, and Dan was a great, great entertainer. We wish Dan well, and hope you are well, Dan. So Dan Mulcahy and Any Dream Will Do.

0: My fondest memories of the Voice of Youghal is the night that Per Nooch introduced Louis Lennon to a packed and heaving house, and the way a sudden hush came over the crowd as he started to sing Saint Teresa of the Roses. A wonderful performance and wonderful memories.
1: And indeed, great memories of Dan singing there as well. And indeed, I mentioned Louis Lennon a while ago, and a wonderful, wonderful participant again in the Voice of Youghal. Okay, a very important man at that time, of course, was the auctioneer, Mr. Con Keogh. And we're going to hear a few words now from Con as well. Con was the main sponsor all the time for the Voice of Youghal. So we'll over to Con Keogh.
2: Con Keogh here. It was my privilege to be the sponsor of the Voice of Youghal from the beginning. I sponsored it on all occasions, and I was very, very proud to be the one who did that. My experience of it was that each and every contestant had their own followers, and they'd be egging them on and encouraging them. And in general, it was always a fantastic kind of a atmosphere, live, genuine atmosphere throughout the entire evening. The end of it, of course, was that we collected money for various organisations. Nooch, of course, was the man behind it, and poor old Paddy Mull, God rest his soul. And the two of them, they really put their heart and soul into it. Jimmy Hall O'Neill, of course, immediately comes to mind to me, because he'd be one of my own gear, one of my own age. We grew up together, and he was a fantastic character, and a huge following, of course. And I was just very, very proud to be associated with the whole thing.
1: And indeed, we are grateful. Thanks. Now and then, to Con Keogh, the auctioneer, was a wonderful, wonderful sponsor. Now, there was draws every night in this as well, of course, and people go around with the buckets, and there was people selling tickets, and all went to charity, and a lot of money went to different charities, and that was absolutely terrific. Micheál O'Leary is next, another winner of the Voice of Youghal, and I think it was 97, if I remember, that Michael would have won it. And My Lovely Rose.

Welcome to the final of the Voice of Y'all 97. Coming to you from Gigi's at the Hilltop Hotel. The long search will come to an end tonight at Gigi's, and we'll find out who the winner of the Voice of Y'all 97 is. Seven singers to hear, and leading us off in our search, representing the All Rugby Club, please welcome Micheál O'Neill.

0: My name is Michael Sheehan, and I was one of the three judges in the 1997 Voice of Youghal. My co-judges were Betty Hennessy and Peter Lee. We had fabulous entertainment up through all the heats. The winner of the final on the night, which was held in Gigi's nightclub at the Hilltop Hotel, was Micheál O'Neill, a very worthy winner with the most beautiful and powerful voice. Micheál was a singer all his life, and a very good one. Not a flash in the pan for one competition. He was a gentleman to the tips of his fingers, and I think he enjoyed singing. Winning the Voice of Youghal made him a very happy man. Micheál went to his eternal reward on the 23rd of July 2009.
1: And of course that was Michael Sheehan there, and Micheál O'Neill, a very, very popular winner of the Voice of Youghal as well. Okay, the next girl now is Geraldine Harty, and she was a very, very wonderful, wonderful singer in the Voice of Youghal, and she was a winner in the Voice of Youghal. I'm not sure what year now, but anyway, somebody will ring us and let us know what year. So Geraldine Harty and The Power of Love.

0: For me, The Voice of Y'all was all about family. My greatest and fondest memory of The Voice of Y'all is the night of 1986, the final. That night, my Uncle Kevin sat above up in the Y'all Hospital until 20 past 12 in the morning waiting for the result. He couldn't go to sleep until he found out who had won The Voice of Y'all. It was probably my greatest moment up to that point. I'd like to say a very special word of thanks to Nooch especially and to CRY for giving us those memories. Thank you.
1: No, that was Geraldine Harty there, of course. That was Geraldine Kelly, really, I suppose. Was, and two great supporters of that was Ollie and Rose. They were absolutely at everyone. I mean, never missed The Voice of Y'all. And then when Hamley Sound came on stream, they were at every one of them as well. So, anyway, well done, Geraldine. Another winner there, a worthy winner. Paul Dempsey is next, and I love this rendition of this. Score not his simplicity.

0: The Boise Oil was the X factor of our time. And who needed Simon Cowell when we had Nooch and Co? Fantastic memories.
1: And Paul made reference there to Nooch again, and indeed there were some of the singers that were very, very nervous, and a few minutes with Nooch and they were flying. He made a great job of it, and he always calmed people down. So we've great memories of that and great memories of Nooch. Liam Dalton's our next man, and he's going to sing Shannon Golden. Lovely, lovely song.

0: Well, my memory of the Voice of Youghal was Hugh Tree and Minnie O'Regan buzzing around the place, making sure everything was hunky-dory and spot on for the night. She was a mighty woman for that, and she loved the Voice of Youghal.
1: And that was Liam Dalton there, of course, and Shannon Golden. And what a wonderful entertainer he was indeed. And all of them, I must say, they were wonderful entertainers. And I keep saying we couldn't get everybody on the CD. There were so many, but that's what Mark Hansbrough picked out, and I think he done a good job on that. And all those singers were backed by Mark Hansbrough on the keyboard. And he done a wonderful, wonderful job. We were up there many a night, and we got it done anyway. I love that programme and never miss it every year. Well done, Jimmy, for keeping it going. It's a great show and well worth the time. From Margaret Maloney. Thanks, Margaret, for that indeed. Okay, the last singer we have is Alice Terry. And Alice is going to sing The Last Farewell. Another popular entertainer, I must say.

0: My memories would be of Nooch to make us all feel very comfortable before we sang these few words, and Shawnee Curtin on the piano, which he was fantastic. And the people that came out to hear the voice of y'all, the atmosphere, the excitement, it was just a wonderful time.
1: Well, folks, we hope you enjoyed that show. That was the memories of the voice of y'all, and we'll do it again, maybe next year again. It's always very enjoyable, and there's wonderful talent on it indeed. And Tommy Burns and me was working the minis at the time. Anyway, we'll leave it at that. The winners today are Tom Daly in Piltown, Tom Buzang and Tom Keneally. So we'll get them. They'll be in my drawer. You can collect them anytime tomorrow. We'll put your name on them and we'll get them to you then. Okay, we're going out with this one, and a great number. And as Mac Ansborough wrote this for his father, the night my father won the Voice of Y'all. Did he win the Voice of Y'all? No, but he was a great, great participant, and he was excellent. So, and I listen to the song. I think it's just great.

for Tara Behan. Her birthday is at next Saturday, and Kathleen and Joe Keneally celebrating their wedding anniversary tomorrow. Okay, and I've given you the winners out there. And from me, until we hear from you again this time next week, Lagoon of Day, and you hear from us, it's bye for now, and we'll go out, as I said, with the night my father won, the Vice of Yore.

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They're up in the North Main Street. And don't forget, folks, when you're ready to move, they are. What do we start with today? Who do we get on with? What will we do? Well, let me see. If we press this button, what happens?

Eric Clapton at his finest and Lay Down Sally. Good afternoon, folks. It's a beautiful, sunny Sunday afternoon. Eta is on the phone out there on 024-9199, or you can text or WhatsApp me and it'll get me straight into the studio here on 089-40-66669. Massive thanks to Jimmy and Paddy for that was a mighty show, going back to the voice of y'all. I remember it well. I remember, actually, as Jimmy said, I remember working in Minis at the time, and the buzz about the town when the voice of y'all was on, it was just incredible. Well done, lads. What a great show. Right now, it's time to face the music.

humming a different tune. And then there may be teardrops to shed. So while there's moonlight and music and love and romance, let's face the music.

Yeah, there's another guy that I will never tire of, Mr. Nat King Cole, and Let's Face the Music and Dance. Maura, Martin, Mark and Katie Russell are up there in Belfast, although I'll take that back. Maura and Martin are sitting by the pool in Lanzarote. They just sent me a picture there, and I'm not a little bit envious. So, nah.

That's the Steve Miller Band and Take the Money and Run. John Boy, Sean and Jean are up the top of the country. Congratulations, Sean and Jean. They celebrated 55 years of marriage this week. What an achievement. Fair play, lads. And I also want to congratulate Mark Russell on his completion of the Belfast City Half Marathon today. Well done, Mark. That's mighty, mighty. You're a mighty man.

You have a Bowie and the classic China Girl. Neil John and Claire and the other John Davis are listening up there at the top of the country. Brian Sexton, good afternoon. Paddy and Vera Delacour, good afternoon. Dan and Hilary Power, thank you for your text, Dan. Now it will take a walk on the wild side.

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She says, hey babe, take a walk on the wild side. 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

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I said, hey honey,

That's Lou Reed right there, and Take a Walk in the Wild Side. Anne Davis is one. She wants to wish her sister Maura a very happy birthday for tomorrow. Is it Maura's birthday tomorrow? My God, Cathy and Eugene White were out there, out in the Mill Road, and they want to wish Maura a very happy birthday as well tomorrow, and everybody at the White House out there in Mill Road. Marie White, good afternoon to you. You're in Mill Road as well, you are. And I want to wish my wife a happy birthday as well for tomorrow. Is she going to have a great day? No doubt about it.

And there we had our very own, all the way from Cork City, the Frank and Walters, going out especially there to my wife, whose birthday is tomorrow. Happy birthday, Mar. Now, the Cross Lane gang are out there. Geraldine O'Connell, Peg, Angela Mary, Mark and Lucy White, they're all out there. And who else have we got? Dags and June, Mike and Helen Brooks out in Copperelli. Time to spice up our life. What do you think?

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1: 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I'll be back in about 10 seconds.
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1: And you are very welcome back. And of course, this show, as always, Hits and Memories, is brought to you every Sunday by Noel Mackey and Sons. And we're eternally grateful for the sponsorship here in CRY, week in, week out. Eta is still on the phone on 024-9199, and I'm still here, obviously, on 089-406-6669. Goggy, you out there? Brian Sexton, you out there? Ferty Mac? All those lads with the air guitars, are you out there? Here we go.

And then, of course, we had Guns N' Roses and Sweet Child of Mine going out there, especially to Brian Sexton. Goggy White is out there too. Goggy, I was never in doubt that you'd be there. And it's still pink. Eric Power was on. Thank you for your text. And I'm so glad you're enjoying the show today in a beautiful summer's day. Speaking of lovely days, I went for a walk yesterday. And on my travels, I called into my great pal, my great friend there, Frank Keane. And we sat for an hour and we had a great chat. And I was lucky enough to get some of Joan's lovely buns as well and a lovely cup of tea. And we had a great chat. And Frank is making a mighty recovery. And he's a mighty, mighty man. And then I went across the road to visit my other pal, Eugene White there in the White House there out in Mill Road. And as I was leaving, Gene said to me, play a song for me tomorrow. And I said, what song would you like? And he said this one.

Nothing like it on a Sunday afternoon here on CRY 104 FM. The mighty old Blue Eyes, Mr. Frank Sinatra. Maura was on from Belfast and she said she remembers Eugene. She remembers you singing that song to our man, the great Maura Cassidy. Happy days, happy days, happy days. Sandra was on. She wants to wish her big sister a very happy birthday for tomorrow. Josephine Monaghan was on and Philip and all the gang up there in Knockaverry were on. And she wants to, her godson, Ronan, wants to wish Maura a happy birthday. And of course, to remember that it's Sandra and Ona's birthdays are coming up soon as well. How could we forget?

The great Tracy Chapman there, and Fast Care. Now, October the 4th, write it into your diary, mark it into your phone, mark it wherever you mark things. Jordan Kay, the great Jordan Kay, is going to join me live here on studio. He's got a new single coming out. We're going to keep it all quiet. We're going to keep it all here on CRY. But Jordan is going to come in the studio. He's going to play it live. I'm chatting to Jordan during the week, and he's so excited about this new single. And you know what? Go on to Spotify, find Jordan Kay, look up his music. He's just an incredible guy, and his music is incredible. And for now, I'm just looking out the window here, CRY, and I can see a little bit of sunshine. And that's exactly what Jordan brings, a bit of sunshine.

You know, every time I play Jordan Cahill, everything lights up here. Who is this guy? What is this guy? Where is this guy? Look him up and you will find Jordan Cahill. His new single is coming out soon, October the 4th. He's going to join me live here in studio. I really can't wait to interview Jordan and have a chat with Jordan about how music is going for him. And of course, they have a little baby on the way as well.

That's it from me for another week's Forks Hits and Memories. Just goes so quick, you press that little red button in here, and believe me, if you want to come in and sit in this seat any Sunday, you're welcome, and you'll see how fast time goes. 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Angela Kearns, of course. Angela, wouldn't happen without you. Eta on the phone out there. It wouldn't happen without Eta either. And stay tuned. Eleanor Canty and the Feel Good Factor straight on, straight after me for the best music for the whole afternoon, and Simon is on straight after her. Stay tuned for the afternoon, folks. This is where it's at. Until next week, adios.

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0: Sounds there of Whitney Houston, and I'm every woman. Well, I'm Eleanor Kent, here with you on CRY 104 FM with the Feel Good Factor. I'll be here with you until 3 o'clock. Big thank you there to Tommy Byrne for Hits and Memories, and don't forget to stay tuned. From 3 to 5, you'll have Sam and John with his show, and from 5 until 6, Mary Beecher and all things classical. Now, Alan and Simon are both on the phone, so take your pick, 024-911-99 or 089-406-6669. 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

Yes. Dr. Hook there, one of my favorites, and when you're in love with a beautiful woman. Now, Marimina Pharmacy is open from 11 until 6 all day every Sunday. So, you know, if you need anything, there you go. Trot down to Marimina. As I said again, if you'd like a request or dedication, give us a call on 024-91199 or text straight into studio to me on 089-406-6669. Now, my next song today is Joe Dolan, and I'm playing Joe Dolan because I was asked by Sean to play Joe Dolan at about 1:15, and we're nearly there now. And this is Joe Dolan, Achy Breaky Heart, for Sean and Rose, who live out there by Summerfield Cross. Hope that you're well today, guys.

Joe Dolan there, an aching, breaking heart, and that was especially for Sean and Rose this Sunday afternoon. Guys, hope that you're well. Now I'm going to carry on here on the Feel Good Factor with the music, and this is one from Mr. Johnny Logan.

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Now I'm going to carry on. And this next one, Teresa Mulcahy. Thank you for your lovely message. Hope that you're well today. Teresa, this is your one.

And that was Christina Perry and A Thousand Years, and that was especially for Teresa Mulcahy. Now, a lovely message in from Bear. Bear, thank you so much. And Bear, I'm going to play my next one for you.

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And that was The Carpenters and Top of the World. Now, joining the Cork Volunteer Centre for a Beach Clean in Youghal as part of the Big Beach Clean, and that's today, Ireland's contribution to the international coastal cleanup running over 100 countries worldwide. It's a great way to give back, meet people in your community, and spend an afternoon doing something worthwhile. No experience needed, all ages and abilities are welcome. Now, at 3:30 p.m. tea, coffee and a chat before they start. 4 p.m. cleanup begins, and that's today, Sunday the 20th of September in Youghal. Now, let me just see where you're going to be meeting. Okay. Yeah. Anyway, it's Red Barn. Yeah, Youghal Beach, Red Barn. Out by Red Barn, you're meeting up. And there's a tea, coffee and a chat before they start at 3:30 p.m. And at 4 p.m., the cleanup begins.

Kylie and Jason there, and especially for you. Now, your little theatre proudly presents John B. Keane's The Field at the Walter Raleigh Hotel, y'all, on Thursday the 1st, Friday the 2nd, Saturday the 3rd, and Sunday the 4th of October 2026. And the one on the Sunday is a matinee. Now, it's 8 p.m. sharp, Thursday, Friday, and Saturday, and 3 p.m. on the Sunday only. 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

Beautiful one there from Christy Hennessy and his daughter Hermione, Every Time a Star Falls. I'm going to carry on with the music. If you'd like to request your dedication, 024-91199. 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
0: Why, yes, it is, and you're very welcome back to the Feel Good Factor with myself, Eleanor Canty. Now, I'm going to play this next one. It's Kenny and Dolly, and this is especially for all the staff and residents out there and Cushowen Nursing Home.

Lovely Liquid, Dolly and Penny. Islands in the Stream, especially for all the staff and residents out there in Cut Owen. Now, the next one, it says, Hi, Eleanor. Hope you're keeping well. I am. Thank you very much. Well, would you wish a very happy 50th birthday to our lovely sister-in-law, Maria O'Connor? Maria, that comes in with all the lots of love from Eileen and all the gang. From Maria O'Connor, 50th birthday today. And that comes in with lots of love from all Eileen and all the O'Connors. So hope you like this one.

And that was Aaron Neville and his version of Sitting on the Dock of the Bay. And that was to wish Maria O'Connor a very happy 50th birthday. And that came in with lots of love from Eileen and all the O'Connors, all the gang there. So I hope you enjoyed that one.

And that was the Seekers and Mornington Ride. Now, a knitting and crochet group at the NCBI charity shop every Friday from 2 p.m. to 4 p.m. Everyone is welcome. Beginners are welcome. Tools and materials provided. Currently knitting blankets of hope. Also looking for donations of wool that you can leave into the shop. And a big thank you there from them. Now, want to wish Maura Davis, that is the lovely wife of our own Tommy Byrne, a very happy birthday for tomorrow.

Yeah, Estefan and the Miami Sound Machine, and anything for you, and that's especially for Maura Davis. To wish her a happy birthday for tomorrow. Now I'm going to carry on with the music here on the Feel Good Factory. If you'd like a request or dedication, 024-91199. 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Or if you're friends with me on social media or have my number, give me a bell.

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1: 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You won't find her anywhere else. Well, perhaps around my place.
0: Now, this next one is especially for Catherine and Susie.

Beautiful one there from ABBA, I Still Have Faith in You. Now I'm going to carry on with the music because time is flying. I haven't much time left. And you still have time for request or dedication if you fancy one. 024-911-99. Or you can text straight into studio to me on 089-406-6669. Or as always, if you have my number or friends with me on social media, give me a bell. So this is Charlie Pride.

Beautiful one there from Dionne Warwick and All the Love in the World. Now, let's have one from one of my favourites.

0: Earth, Wind and Fire there, and September, which is nearly over, I'm afraid, as is my show. Now, time for me to take my leave of the hot seat and leave you in the capable hands of Mr. Simon John, whose show today is...
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0: 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Look after yourselves, enjoy the rest of the day, enjoy the rest of the week, and always remember, a smile and a kind word can make all the difference to somebody's life. And I'm going to leave you with this one as I dance my way out of the studio. Bye for now.

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It's Sunday, the 20th of September. 2026, if you've forgotten. A very warm welcome to Centre Stage. It's the last one of the month, but we've got all the things that you desire for your Sunday afternoon. Magic Movie Memories is just around the corner. Got a classic from One Fine Day. I love that movie.

Nothing like a little bit of ABBA. Well, alternative ABBA. Getting the ball rolling here on today's Centre Stage. Now, here.

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3: If I show you the conga, will you give me the interview? Well, it's very simple, really. It's just a 1, 2, 3, kick. 1, 2, 3. Well, look, 1, 2, 3, kick. 1, 2, 3, kick. 1, 2. What you doing? You're doing good. Yeah, no, that's good. No, that's terrific. Really. Now I want to ask you a few questions, if you don't mind. What do you think of the USA, NRA, TVA? What do you think of our Mother's Day? What do you think of the...
4: Conga!
3: Yeah, you got it. That's terrific. 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What's your opinion of Santa Claus?

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1: Have you guessed it already? Well, no. Two more coming up.
2: Mademoiselle Broadway, it is with deepest pride and greatest pleasure that we give you a glimpse of the world's most successful musicals. 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
0: 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They told me that they have my size right here in the aquarium.
1: Aquarium!
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0: 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They told me I could see New York in all its spreading strength and power, from the city's highest point atop the famous Woolworth Tower.
1: The Woolworth Tower!
0: The Woolworth Tower!
1: Beat me, Daddy! 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
0: Well, I won't beat you, but I said

0: Harold Burnett there.
1: Now,
0: a beautiful song. Have a guess who's singing. Call Eleanor. 024-91199 if you have any idea who it is. I know Alan will. He's brilliant at these.

0: what a beautiful song. Donald from Cork? 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And not the chap that sails the boat and does the boat trips in Yule. It's the Vintage Vault.
1: Time to open the Vintage Vault.
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0: Didon, didon. Do love a little bit of French. Dame la douche. What a fabulous movie there, back with who was that? Jack Lemmon and Shirley MacLaine. There was also a musical. Fantastic it was. Talking about musicals, your second chance to guess the mystery musical coming up right after the break. Song number two.
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0: Welcome back. It's past 3. It's a matter of when. Now, this is the second song. What music?

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Certainly does. You've got one last chance coming up very soon. First, I've got this little tune.

Oh, it is. It's absolutely brilliant. You just cannot fail to enjoy. Now, this tune, The Last Rose of Summer. It's a beautiful song. It was used in the 2020 film, Emma.

0: adapted from a poet, or a poem, I should say, by Thomas More. A wee Irish lad. He wrote it while being mesmerised by our Rosa, Old Bush, during a stay at Jenkinstown Castle in County Kilkenny. Wow, I bet you never knew that. We did here on CIY 104 FM. And now it is time for this. It's time for the Young Ones Theatre here on CIY 104 FM. And we're going to join Mary Poppins. Yes, we are.
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0: 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Center stage. And you're right in the middle of In the Spotlight. And here's Cheetah Rivera again. Easy to
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1: The River Blackwater, or to give it its original name, Our Moon in Asia, rises in the mountains of Slieve Lucre on the Cork-Kerry border, and it enters the sea at Youghal. Our trip leaves from the pontoon near the Keys Bar and sails past Ryan Crew, where the Knights Templar had their preceptory under Raymond Le Gros in the 12th century. We also see the ruins of Temple Michael and Malena Abbey, and the magnificent Ballinatray House, which is Youghal's answer to Downton Abbey. To book this trip on May Vogue, please call Tony on 087-988-9076.
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7: 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Now, today my show is inspired by the sea, and since we had such a nice, I had such nice feedback from Sailing By last week, I'll start the show today with that piece of music composed by Ronald Bind, and this is the Slovak Radio Symphony Orchestra.

beautiful opening piece for the show today. That is The Sailing By, and that was the Slovak Radio Symphony Orchestra playing. It's from an album called Elizabethan Serenade, the best of British light music, going out today to all in the community hospital. Our next piece of music is a little favourite of mine. It is Georges Bizet's Pearl Fishers. And of course, there have been many conversations about the best, who sings the best version of this duet. But for me, it must be Jussi Björling, the Swedish tenor, and Robert Merrill, baritone. And this is a recording from the 1950s with the RCA Victor Symphony Orchestra, conducted by Renato Cellini. Now, you might wonder how Bizet would feel about our response to the Pearl Fishers if he were alive today. I mean, his opera is three acts and lasts around 80 minutes. It has a lovely, rich, exotic plot and orchestral imagery with lots of arias. But mostly, it's just the Pearl Fishers that we hear. And we will hear the Pearl Fishers again today, sung by the characters of Zuria and Nadir, caught in a love triangle with the one girl they're both after. And perhaps next week I'll play another aria for you from the Pearl Fishers. But for now, here we have Au fond du temple sans.

powerful voices there of Jussi Björling and Robert Merle in that duet from the Pearl Fishers that most of you will know very well. And that's going out today to all the residents of Cush Owen. I hope you enjoyed that one. Our next piece of music is from Benjamin Britten, and this is from the opera Peter Grimes. So you can imagine Benjamin Britten pacing nervously at the back of the Sadler's Wells Theatre just before Peter Grimes was first performed. And this work is now regarded by many people as the greatest English opera ever written. It certainly marked a revival of post-war English opera, and the seeds for Peter Grimes were sown in Los Angeles, of all places. Having left war-struck Britain in 1939, Benjamin Britten chanced on George Crabbe's poem called The Borough in a second-hand bookshop in Los Angeles, and he started transforming it into what would become only his second opera, ready for its premiere in 1945, just at the end of the war. Back in the UK, he launched the rebirth of the English opera with the story of the tragic, lonely fisherman Peter Grimes, who was both cantankerous and misunderstood. By way of contrast from the tense vocal machinations, four orchestral interludes pepper the score. And long before the first night, Britten had decided that they should stand alone too. They have arguably become the most popular, more popular than the opera itself, and it is worth noting that there is a fifth interlude, a passaglia, which is often played alongside them. So today we're going to hear interlude number one, and this is On the Beach by Benjamin Britten, performed here by the orchestra of the Royal Opera House, Covent Garden.

From the opera Peter Grimes there, that was Benjamin Britten's composition, the interlude number one, which is also a standalone piece. And just starting there was A Sea Drift. This is a piece by Frederick Delius, another British composer today. The Sea Drift is among a larger scale musical work by Delius. It was completed in 1903, 1904 and first performed in 1906. It is set for a baritone, chorus and orchestra, and the words are by Walt Whitman, the American poet, which Sea Drift is the title of one of his compilations from his compilation Leaves of Grass. So here we will hear Thomas Hampson and the Welsh National Orchestra. This is from Sea Drift. It is called Till of a Sudden.

We've just heard an excerpt from Seadrift there, Chill of a Sudden, it's called, and it ends quite suddenly as well, actually. And that piece of music by Delius is by Whitman, Walt Whitman. The words come from his poems. It tells of how a bird, a she-bird, disappears and the male bird is left behind. The chorus there in the middle gives the bird's cry and the baritone responds with a lyrical passage describing how the boy listened to the bird song. So I hope you enjoyed that one today. Next up, sticking with our inspiration from the sea, we have Marcel de Manzarli. She was a composer and a pianist, a music educator, conductor from France, although she was born in the Ukraine. She was born in 1899 and she lived until 1989. And this piece of music is called For a Grey Day. And we've had plenty of those recently. So I hope this gives you a little bit of colour to maybe a grey day.

The pianist there was Janice Weber, the American pianist, and that was Impressions of the Sea for a Grey Day, number 2, from Marcel de Manziarle. Just taking us up to the break now, we will have a piece from John Ireland. This is called Sea Fever with Roderick Williams and Ian Burnside.

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0: River Blackwater, or to give it its original name, Our Moon in Asia, rises in the mountains of Slieve Lucre on the Cork-Kerry border, and it enters the sea at Youghal. Our trip leaves from the pontoon near the Keys Bar and sails past Ryan Crew, where the Knights Templar had their preceptory under Raymond Le Gros in the 12th century. We also see the ruins of Temple Michael and Malena Abbey, and the magnificent Ballinatrae House, which is Youghal's answer to Downton Abbey. To book this trip on May Vogue, please call Tony on 087-988-9076.
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3: 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Inspired by the sea today, we're going to continue with a piece from Elgar. This is from his song cycle, Opus 37, Sea Pictures, and it consists of five songs written by various poets. It is set for contralto, but here we have Janet Baker, the English mezzo-soprano, singing, and she is going to sing number one. This is called Sea Slumber Song, and the subtitle is Seabirds Are Asleep. Going out today to all in the community houses.

the voice of Janet Baker there on Elgar's Sea Picture Number 1, Sea Slumber Song. It's a bit of a tongue twister, that one. And accompanied she was by the London Symphony Orchestra, conducted by Sir John Barbaroli. That recording is from 1965. And from something slightly more modern now, we have Ludovico Einaudi, Le Onde, which means the waves, and this was Einaudi's first big hit. It's also the title track from his first major album, released in 1996. It takes as its inspiration the Virginia Woolf novel, The Waves, and the undulating hypnotic melody evokes images of the rhythms and patterns of the ocean. Enjoy.

I and Audi's L'Onde or Waves there. I hope you enjoyed that one. Quite a modern version from 2006. Our next piece of music is the Skyboat song, which will be familiar to many people as well. And there are many, many different versions of this song with different lyrics. Some of them talk about Bonnie Prince Charlie and escaping after the Battle of Culloden. But this version that I'm playing for you today is adapted by Bear McCreary for the 2014 TV series Outlander. On this version, his wife, Raya Yarborough, sings the text from Robert Louis Stevenson's poem, Sing Me a Song of a Lad That Is Gone, written in 1892, but she changes it to Lass instead of Lad to fit the story that goes with Outlander. So I hope you enjoy this one.

fabulous percussion at the end of that version of the Skyboat song from Outlander by Bear McCreary and Raya Yarborough was the singer we heard there. So, travelling back in time, let us go back to the beginning of the 1900s. Our next piece of music is Jude O, or Water Games, from Maurice Ravel. And this is said to be his breakthrough composition, completed on the 11th of November 1901. It's dedicated to his teacher, Gabriel Fauré. As such, the work is a milestone, not only in Ravel's compositional development, but also in that of classical piano repertoire. Here we hear Mara Limfany, the pianist, British pianist who died in 2005, with Jude O.

amazing piece there, Jeu de Eau from Maurice Ravel, and played so splendidly by Mara Limfany, the English concert pianist. I hope you enjoyed that very much, the little pitter-patter of the water playing along there. It was just fantastic. Now, it's come to the end of the show again. I can't believe it. As always, every week, it just goes so quickly. I hope you've enjoyed the show, inspired by the sea today. And I'm going to leave you with the voice of Renata Cialdini from Puccini's opera, Madame Butterfly. This is Un bel di vedremo. You can imagine Butterfly standing at the top of the hill, looking out over the sea, waiting for Lieutenant Pinkerton to come back. Until next week, I hope you have a wonderful week. Enjoy what sunshine there is. And if you have any requests, please do send them in. I'd be delighted to play them for you. Take good care.

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7: This is John Morrison presenting this half-hour gospel broadcast, and we commence with a lovely track.

Speak, Lord, in the stillness. Speak your word to me. Help me now to listen in expectancy. Speak, O gracious Master, in this quiet hour. Let me see your face, Lord. Feel your touch of power. For the words you give me, they are life indeed. Living bread from heaven, now my spirit feed. Speak, your servant listens. I await your word. Let me know your presence. Let your voice be heard. Fill me with the knowledge of your glorious will. All your own good pleasure in my life fulfill.

I'm taking a reading from Romans chapter 14 and verse 17. The kingdom of God is righteousness and peace and joy in the Holy Spirit. The thought, a great gift. To the great gift of forgiveness, God adds the great gift of the Holy Spirit. He is the source of power who meets our need to escape from the miserable weakness that grips us. He gives us the power to be truly good as we yield ourselves to Him. If we are to live a life of sanity in our modern mad world, if we wish to be men and women who can live victoriously, we need the two-sided gift that God Almighty has offered us. First, the work of the Son of God for us. Second, the work of the Spirit of God in us. In this way, God has answered humanity's two great cries, the cry for forgiveness and the cry for goodness. As a friend once said, I need Jesus Christ for my eternal life and the Holy Spirit of God for my internal life. He might have added, so I can live my external life to the fullest. Now, many of you really enjoy the singing of Anthony, and he now sings this track for us, Hard Times Come Again.

0: John Dugan from Castlebar has got a recitation for us now, and it's a very important one. John Dugan.
1: 'Twas battered, scarred, and the auctioneer thought 'twas scarcely worth his while to waste his time on the old violin, but he held it up with a smile. "What am I bidding, good people?" he cried. "Who'll start the bidding for me? $1, $1, now two, only two, $2, who'll make it three? $3 once, $3 twice, going for three, but no." From the back of the room, a grey-haired man came forward and picked up the bow. Then wiping the dust from the old violin and tightening up the strings, he played a melody pure and sweet as an angel sings. The music ceased, and the auctioneer, in a voice that was soft and low, said, "What am I bid for the old violin?" And he held it up with the bow. $1,000, who'll make it two? 2,000, who'll make it three? 3,000 once, 3,000 twice, and going, and gone, said he. And the people cheered, and some of them said, "We don't quite understand. What changed its worth?" Swift came the reply, "'Twas the touch of the master's hand." And many a man with life out of tune, and battered and torn with sin, is auctioned cheap to a thoughtless crowd, just like the old violin. A mess of pottage, a glass of wine, a game, and he travels on. He's going once, he's going twice, he's going and almost gone. But the master comes, and the foolish crowd never can quite understand the worth of a soul and the change that's wrought by the touch of the master's hand.
0: Flesh and Blood is taken from Mary Black's CD, and it's so important in life to recognise people as people within this life, not just a figure, not just a number, but flesh and blood. Here's Mary Black.

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7: In the name of the Father and Son of the Holy Spirit, Amen. Good evening, everybody. You're all welcome to Mass from Community Radio Yall for this, the 25th Sunday of the Year A cycle of the Church's three-year cycle. This evening's Mass is being celebrated for Thomas O'Donovan. May his soul and all the souls of the faithful departed, of the mercy of God, rest in peace. Amen. The grace of our Lord Jesus Christ and the love of God and the communion of the Holy Spirit be with you all. My friends, let us acknowledge our sins and so prepare ourselves to celebrate the sacred mysteries. I confess to Almighty God and to you, my brothers and sisters, that I have greatly sinned in my thoughts and in my words, in what I have done and what I have failed to do. Through my fault, through my most grievous fault. Therefore I ask Blessed Mary, Ever Virgin, all the angels and saints, and you, my brothers and sisters, to pray for me to the Lord our God. May Almighty God have mercy on us, forgive us our sins, and bring us to everlasting life. Lord have mercy, Christ have mercy, Lord have mercy. Glory to God in the highest and on earth, peace to people of good will. We praise you, we bless you, we adore you, we glorify you, we give you thanks for your great glory. Lord God, Heavenly King, O God Almighty Father, Lord Jesus Christ, only begotten Son, Lord God, Lamb of God, Son of the Father, you take away the sin of the world, have mercy on us. You take away the sin of the world, receive our prayer. You are seated at the right hand of the Father, have mercy on us. For you alone are the Holy One. You alone are the Lord, you alone are the Most High, Jesus Christ, with the Holy Spirit, in the glory of God the Father. Amen. Let us pray. O God, who founded all the commands of your sacred law upon love of you and of our neighbour, Grant that by keeping your precepts, we may merit to attain eternal life. We ask this through our Lord Jesus Christ, your Son, who lives and reigns with you in the unity of the Holy Spirit, one God, forever and ever. Our first reading this evening is a reading from the prophet Isaiah. Seek the Lord while he was still to be found. Call to him while he is still near. Let the wicked man abandon his way, the evil man his thoughts. Let him turn back to the Lord, who will take pity on him, to our Lord, who is rich in forgiving. For my thoughts are not your thoughts, my ways not your ways. It is the Lord who speaks. Yes, the heavens are as high as above the earth, as my ways are above your ways, my thoughts above your thoughts. This is the word of the Lord. Our response to the responsorial psalm today is, the Lord is close to all who call him. The Lord is close to all who call him. I will bless you day after day and praise your name forever. The Lord is great, highly to be praised. His greatness cannot be measured. The Lord is close to all who call him. The Lord is kind and full of compassion, slow to anger, abounding in love. How good is the Lord to all, compassionate to all his creatures. The Lord is close to all who call him. The Lord is just in all his ways and loving in all his deeds. He is close to all who call him, who call on him from their hearts. The Lord is close to all who call him. Our second reading is a reading from the letter of St. Paul to the Philippians. Christ will be glorified in my body, wherever by my life or by my death. Life to me now, of course, is Christ, but then death would bring me something more. But then again, if living in this body means doing work which is having good results, I do not know what I should choose. I am caught in this dilemma. I want to be gone and be with Christ, which would be very much the better. But for me to stay alive in this body is a more urgent need for your sake. Avoid anything in your everyday lives that would be unworthy of the gospel of Christ. This is the word of the Lord. Our gospel acclamation, Alleluia, Alleluia. Open our heart, O Lord, to accept the words of your Son. Alleluia. O Lord, be on my heart and my lips, and worthy proclaim your holy gospel. In the name of the Father, and Son, and the Holy Spirit. Amen. The Lord be with you. A reading from the Holy Gospel according to Matthew. Jesus said to his disciples, The kingdom of heaven is like a landowner going out at daybreak to hire workers for his vineyard. He made an agreement with the workers for one denarius a day and then sent them to his vineyard. Going out at about the third hour, he saw others standing idle in the marketplace and said to them, you go to my vineyard too, and I will give you a fair wage. So they went at about the sixth hour, and again about the ninth hour, he went out and did the same. Then at about the 11th hour, he went out and found more men standing around, and he said to them, why have you been standing here idle all day? Because no one has hired us, they answered. He said to them, you go into my vineyard too. In the evening, the owner of the vineyard said to his bailiff, call the workers and pay them their wages, starting with the last arrivals and ending with the first. So those who were hired at about the 11th hour came forward and received one denarius each. When the first came, they expected to get more, but they too received one denarius each. They took it but grumbled at the landowner. The men who came last, they said, have done only 1 hour, and you have treated them the same as us, though we have done a heavy day's work in all the heat. He answered one of them and said, my friend, I am not being unjust to you. Did we not agree on one denarius? Take your earnings and go. I choose to pay the last comer as much as I pay you. Have I no right to do with what I like with my own? Why be envious? Because I am generous. Thus the last will be first and the first last. And this is the gospel of the Lord. In the name of the Father, and Son, and the Holy Spirit. Amen. My dear friends, it was a custom for employers to look in the marketplace of the city for unemployed men waiting there to be hired. Such men worked for as little as the employer would pay. The employer and the day labourers agree on a just price of a denarius a day, and that is about 20 cents in today's money, the lowest wage rate for a day's work. As the day goes on, more labourers are needed and are hired at the same wage. At sunset, the owner makes up his accounts and tells the foreman to pay the workmen, beginning with the last. The last group of workers each received a full day's pay, as though they had worked all day. Having noticed that the last had received a denarius, they assumed that the owner had asked his foreman to give them more. When he does not, they begin to challenge and complain. The employer rebuked the labourers for their dissatisfaction, that the employer had a right to be generous. By giving to one, he takes nothing away from the other. The parable points out that an early call has no relevance to standing in the reign of God. Once admitted, a person is admitted to full membership of Jesus Christ's church. The church, or the people of God, does not become the property of those who first sought admission. All are admitted on the same terms to the church of Jesus Christ. Let us always treasure our membership of the church of Jesus Christ. Let us never take the benefits of that membership for granted. Now let us profess our faith. I believe in one God, the Father, the Almighty, maker of heaven and earth, of all things visible and invisible. I believe in one Lord Jesus Christ, the only begotten Son of God, born of the Father before all ages, God from God, light from light, true God from true God, begotten, not made, consubstantial to the Father. Through him all things are made. For us and for our salvation he came down from heaven, and by the Holy Spirit was incarnate of the Virgin Mary and became man. For our sake he was crucified under Pontius Pilate. He suffered death and was buried and rose again on the third day in accordance with Scriptures. He ascended into heaven and is seated at the right hand of the Father. He will come again in glory to judge living and the dead. His kingdom will have no end. I believe in the Holy Spirit, the Lord, the giver of life, who proceeds from the Father and the Son, who with the Father and the Son is adored and glorified, who has spoken to the prophets. I believe in one holy Catholic apostolic church. I confess one baptism for forgiveness of sins. I look forward to the resurrection of the dead and the life of the world to come. Amen. Blessed are you, Lord God of all creation. To your goodness we have this bread to offer, which earth has given and human hands have made, become for us the bread of life. Blessed are you, Lord God of all creation. To your goodness we have this wine to offer, fruit of the vine at work of human hands, that become our spiritual drink. Lord, wash iniquity, cleanse me from my sin. Pray, my friends, that our sacrifice may be acceptable to God, the Almighty Father. May the Lord accept the sacrifice at your hands, the praise and glory of his name, for our good and good of all his church. Receive with favour, O Lord, we pray, the offerings of your people, that they profess with devotion and faith may be theirs through these heavenly mysteries. We ask this through Christ our Lord. The Preface and Eucharistic Prayer Number 2. The Lord be with you and with your spirit. Lift up your hearts, we lift them up to the Lord. Let us give thanks to the Lord our God. It is right and just. It is truly right and just, our duty and our salvation, always and everywhere, to give you thanks, Father, most holy, to your beloved Son, Jesus Christ. Your word, whom you made all things, whom you sent as our Saviour and Redeemer, incarnate by the Holy Spirit and born the Virgin, fulfilling your will and gaining for you, holy people, he stretched out his hands as he endured his passion, so as to break the bonds of death and manifest the resurrection. And so with the angels and all the saints we declare your glory, as with one voice we acclaim, Holy, holy, holy Lord God of hosts, heaven and earth are full of your glory, hosanna in the highest. Blessed is he who comes in the name of the Lord. Hosanna in the highest. You are indeed holy, O Lord, the fount of all holiness. Make holy, therefore, these gifts, we pray, by sending down your Spirit upon them like the dewfall, so that they may become for us the body and blood of our Lord Jesus Christ. At the time he was betrayed and entered willingly into his passion, he took bread and, giving thanks, broke it and gave it to his disciples, saying, Take this, all of you, and eat of it, for this is my body, which will be given up for you. In a similar way, when supper was ended, he took the chalice, and once more giving thanks, he gave it to his disciples, saying, Take this, all of you, and drink from it, for this is the chalice of my blood, the blood of the new and eternal covenant, which will be poured out for you and for many for the forgiveness of sins. Do this in memory of me. The mystery of faith. When we eat this bread and drink this cup, proclaim your death, O Lord, until you come again. Therefore, as we celebrate the memorial of his death and resurrection, we offer you, Lord, the bread of life and the chalice of salvation, giving thanks that you have held us worthy to be in your presence and minister to you. Humbly we pray that, partaking of the body and blood of Christ, we may be gathered into one by the Holy Spirit. Remember, Lord, your church spread throughout the world, and bring her to the fullness of charity, together with Leo XIV, our Pope, Alphonsus Cullen, our Bishop, William Crean, Bishop of Cline, Bishop Emeritus of Cline, John McGee, and all the clergy. Remember your servant, Thomas O'Donovan, whom you called from this world to yourself. Grant that he who is united with your Son in a death like his may also be one with him in his resurrection. Remember also our brothers and sisters who have fallen asleep in the hope of the resurrection, and all who have died in your mercy. Welcome them into the light of your face. Have mercy on us all, we pray, that with the Blessed Virgin Mary, Mother of God, with the blessed apostles and all the saints who pleased you throughout the ages, we may merit to be co-heirs to her life, and may praise and glorify you through your Son, Jesus Christ. Through him, with him, in him, O God, Almighty Father, in the unity of the Holy Spirit, all glory and honour is yours forever and ever. Amen. At the Saviour's command, and formed by divine teaching, we dare now to say, Our Father who art in heaven, hallowed be thy name. Thy kingdom come, thy will be done on earth as it is in heaven. Give us this day our daily bread, and forgive us our trespasses, as we forgive those who trespass against us. And lead us not into temptation, but deliver us from evil. Deliver us, Lord, we pray, from every evil. Graciously grant peace in our days, that by the help of your mercy we may be always free from sin and safe from all distress, as we await the blessed hope and the coming of our Saviour, Jesus Christ. For the kingdom, the power, and the glory are yours, now and forever. Lord Jesus Christ, who said to your apostles, Peace I leave you, my peace I give you, look not on our sins, but on the faith of your church, and graciously grant her peace and unity in accordance with your will, who live and reign for ever and ever. The peace of the Lord be with you always. Lamb of God, you take away the sin of the world, have mercy on us. Lamb of God, you take away the sin of the world, have mercy on us. Lamb of God, you take away the sin of the world, grant us peace. This is the Lamb of God who takes away the sins of the world. Happy are those who are called to supper. Lord, I am not worthy to receive you, but only say the word and I shall be healed. Body of Christ, bringer to lasting life.

For those who are unable to receive the sacrament physically and wish to do so spiritually, please recite this prayer with me or after me, and you'll be deemed to have done so. My Jesus, I believe that you're present in most blessed sacrament. I love you above all things and I desire to receive you sacramentally. Come at least spiritually into my heart. I embrace you as if already there and unite myself wholly to you. Never permit me to be separated from you. I am the good shepherd, says the Lord. I know my sheep and mine know me. Our kind prayers are requested for the repose of the souls of Thomas O'Donovan, for whom this Mass has been celebrated. We remember also the anniversaries of Declan and Nora Hearn of Ballyphillip, for whom Mass was celebrated in Knockanore earlier on this morning at 11:15. For Tommy and Eileen Kelly of Killina, for whom Mass will be celebrated tomorrow, Monday, in Knockanore at 7:30 p.m. We also remember the anniversary of Kit Gould of Ryan Crew, for whom Mass was celebrated in Glendine at 10 o'clock. May their souls and all the souls of the faithful departed, the mercy of God, rest in peace. Amen. And we remember also those who have lost their lives out of various accidents, tragedies and wars, particularly those ongoing. May their souls, the mercy of God, rest in peace. Amen. And may the comfort and the consolation of the Christ child rest on those who mourn their loss and the loss of all their loved ones at this time. We ask this through Christ our Lord. We pray for the sick. We ask you, Lord, to lay your healing hand on those of us who are at this time and make us what you would have us be. We remember especially those involved in our care and all who are concerned about us. And we pray God's blessing upon all who are ill as a result of various accidents, tragedies and wars, particularly those ongoing. We ask you, Lord, to lay your healing hand on them and make them what you would have them be. And we pray God's blessing upon all involved in their care. We pray for an increase of we pray for world peace, that peace may reign in the hearts and minds of all your people, Lord, especially those who are currently focused on violence and destruction. And we pray God's blessing upon the work of peacemakers in our own land and elsewhere, particularly in areas of the world where violence and discord is ongoing. We pray that their work will bear much fruit. We pray for an increase of vocations, the priesthood, the religious life, and the lay missionary work of the church. We pray that we have increased generosity in the future so that the sacraments and the work of the church may be allowed to continue to the future. And we pray God's blessing upon those who brought the sacraments and the work of the church to the present day. We ask this through Christ our Lord. Safe travel in our roads, in the air, by sea and by river and by waterway. We pray that all who travel may travel safely and return home safely. We pray God's blessing upon the work of the emergency services, the essential services and the farming community, that all their works will be carried out in safety. We ask this all through Christ our Lord. The notices for the coming week are as follows. Masses will be celebrated as follows: on Monday evening at 7:30 p.m. in Knockanore Church, and on Tuesday, Thursday and Friday at 10 o'clock in the morning, also in Knockanore Church. On Wednesday, there's no Mass due to the pre-recording of Sunday Mass. Mass will be broadcast on Community Radio Yall at 6:30 p.m. this Sunday and every Sunday. Feast days during the coming week are Sunday. Today is St. Andrew Kim Chigan, priest, and Paul Chung Hasong and companions, martyrs of Korea, dating from 1834 to 1867. And also Monday tomorrow is St. Matthew, Apostle and Evangelist, feast. Wednesday is St. Pius of Petrolencia, otherwise known as Padre Pio, priest, and it's also St. Eunan, or Admin Abbot. Friday is St. Finbar, Bishop Patron of Cork, and we wish all in Cork City, his main centre, all the best. And Saturday is St. Cosmas and Damien, martyrs. Let us pray. Graciously raise up, O Lord, those you renew with this sacrament, that we may come to possess your redemption, both in mystery and in the manner of our life. We ask this through Christ our Lord.
The Lord be with you. May Almighty God bless us all, the Father, the Son, and the Holy Spirit. Our Mass is now ended. Go in the peace of Christ.

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There you are. A little bit extra from our signature tune this evening, and obviously not required, but we needed it for that. Anyway, apologies for that. Normally I wouldn't play that much of it, but great piece of music as well. One of these days I'll get to play the entire piece and you'll enjoy it a little bit even more. Anyway, welcome to this week's programme. Hopefully you stay tuned. Seamus Murphy here with you from now until 8 o'clock on the Bandstand programme once again, and as usual, a nice little mix of music lined up for you this evening. We're going to start with one of the great matches. This is a classical march written by the great Richard Wagner many, many moons ago. It's the brilliant Under the Double Eagle.

There you go. Fine, fine march there. That's Under the Double Eagle. Great, great march there. Written by Richard Wagner all those many years ago. And it was brilliantly played by the band of, let me think, the Royal Marines. Yeah, and a fine, fine version of it as well. Right, we're moving on. This is a lovely piece of music as well. This goes back quite a few years. It was written by Dmitri Shostakovich. How many years ago? That's a good question. We were trying to look it up there a little while ago and didn't have much joy, but it will come to us. Anyway, it's a beautiful overture. I think it was 1954. Shostakovich, of course, lived the modern-day contemporary composers back at that time. And it's a great, great piece of music. It was Opus 94. It's an orchestral work composed by himself, commissioned for the Bolshoi Theatre's celebrations on the 37th anniversary of the October Resolution, revolution, should I say. Great, great piece of music, and a lovely piece it is too. So let's have a listen to Shostakovich, the Grime Tour Band, the Grime Tour Colliery Band, with Frank Renton conducting, with Shostakovich's brilliant festive overture.

Lovely piece of music there. That's the wonderful festive overture there by Dmitri Shostakovich, brilliantly played by the Grimethorpe Band. Right, we're moving on now because we've got a few long pieces included in this week's programme, so we hope you won't take up too much of your time with those, but the reason I'm playing them is because they're good pieces to hear, and that was just one of them there now, not quite as long as a few of them coming up a little bit later on. But anyway, next piece up is a piece called Soloist Showcase, which was written and arranged by Alan Fernley way back, the fine Scottish composer and arranger. It features the Richardson's, Foden's Richardson Band, as they were called then, and it features their wonderful euphonium player, Glyn Williams, and it's accompanied by his wife, Helen, who plays flugelhorn on the same band, both of them well-known throughout the UK, and both of them have guested together with many other bands in the business as well. Anyway, lovely piece of music there. It's called Soloist Showcase.

There you go. Lovely, lovely piece of music there. That's the showcase soloist there, the Ford and Richardson Band. Glenn Williams doing the honours there on the euphonium and the wife Helen on flugelhorn. Right, we're moving on because we're quickly coming to the end of the first half. And I'm going to finish with another overture. This is the one, ages and ages ago since I played this. I was looking back on my playing list over the course of the last week and I couldn't find it. So that'll tell you how long it is. Anyway, it's a brilliant overture. It was composed by Beethoven way back in 1787, and it was composed as a set of incidental music pieces set to a play by the Dutch playwright Johan Goethe, and it was brilliantly successful for Beethoven as well, as indeed was most of his stuff. Anyway, let's have a listen to the Fordham's Courtois Band once again. This time they're conducted by the great cornet player Russell Gray with the Egmont Overture.

0: There you go. Lovely, lovely piece of music there. Egmont, that's the overture there from Beethoven's 1787 set of music, incidental music for the play. Fortin's Richardson Band with Russell Gray doing the honours there on a brilliant, brilliant piece of music. Right, we're right up to the end of the first half of the programme. So we'll take our break and we'll be back again very soon.
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There you go. Great, great piece of music there. That's a good march to open the programme there. The march there is San Carlos. It's a fine, fine march, brilliantly played by the Band of Royal Marines. It was written by Captain John M. Weir, who was the then composer of the conductor of the band, and the recording was made in 1983. Fine march to kick off the second part of the programme. Right, let's move on. This is a lovely piece as well. This came from the north of England, from one of the great musical sons up there in the north of England, all the way from Bury in Lancashire, and that was of course the wonderful Peter Skellerin, the late great Peter Skellerin, one of the great composers of modern music back in the day. And he, along with Clifford T. Ward, would have been considered the great composers up there around the north. I think it was Bury in Lancashire, around there, yeah, that Peter Skellerin was from. Had a lovely hit with a song called You're a Lady many moons ago, and passed away unfortunately, I think around 2017, if I'm not mistaken, but left a lovely legacy of music behind him, and also wrote for bands, big band, wind bands as well. And this is one such piece that he wrote around that time. It's called The Big G, featuring the Grimethorpe Band.

There you go. Fine, fine piece of music. The big G, big band music is one of the things that Peter Skellerin was into back then. And that was just one of those pieces there that he recorded quite a few years ago, long before he passed away. Right, let's move on. This is a beautiful piece of music. It's a theme from the film Chariots of Fire. I have vivid memories of that film. And I have good reason to have, because one of the stars of the film, Ben Cross, popped into our studios here in Yall one Saturday when I was doing a programme on my own inside in the studio, nobody else there. And I think he had relatives in Yall, if I'm not mistaken. But he popped into the studio to see what was going on and had a little chat with him, and a nice, lovely, pleasant man he was. I think, did he win an Oscar? I'm not sure. But I know it was one of the top films of its time. But anyway, we have a piece of music from that. It features the Big House and Rastrick Band, and the music was written by Vangelis. Remember John and Vangelis, they were a well-known pop group as well at the time, but Vangelis himself took to writing other kinds of music, and the theme to Chariots of Fire was one of the pieces that he wrote. So here it is, let's have a listen to it from the Big House and Rastrick Band, with Derek Broadbent conducting, with Eric's team from Chariots of Fire.

Lovely piece of music there, that hopefully you enjoy that. Right, that was Eric's theme there from Chariots of Fire, and as I've already mentioned, the great Ben Cross as well, one of the stars of that. Now, I'm going to play, well, before I do, let me first of all just remind you of a little event that's happening tomorrow morning, and it's the Happy Feet Walking Group. They'll be getting together at 11 a.m. and they'll be walking away happy, out of the house content, I've no doubt, until 12:30 p.m. It's a weekly event organised by the York Community Health Project, and it's part of their September schedule, and our September schedule will be running out very, very soon, the way September is going. And but anyway, that's kicking off tomorrow morning, Happy Walking Feet, in conjunction with the York Community Health Project, and it'll be kicking off 11 to 12:30 p.m. It's returning on Monday the 31st of August. Hang on a minute, no, that needs to be gotten out of there. It's returned on the 31st of August and is continuing this week. So, right. Happy for you tomorrow morning, 11 o'clock. Doesn't say the health project. Not sure where it... I'm sure the people that know will know where the group. I'm not sure will it be up around Brunashee, around that area. But anyway, you'll be well-versed in that. Those of you that turn up will know. And if you know of anybody else going, you can point them in the right direction. Right, I'm going to play a little TV theme from way, way back in the day. And I'm going to just leave it play and see if you can recognise it. Here we go.

There you go. Mother, did you recognise that? Well, if you didn't, I'll give you a hint anyway. It was all about a vet. And it was the theme tune, of course, to that great, great BBC television programme from way back in the 60s and 70s. All Creatures Great and Small. And it was written by Eric Banks, and a great, great piece of music of that too. It was the TV theme, the TV theme, of course, and the whole story was about the stories of the Yorkshire vet James Herriot, which were written down and put into a television series, and one of the most successful series ever to run on BBC television. Right, let's move on. This is a beautiful piece of music. It was written by Edward MacDowell many moons ago. It's been played on this particular piece by the Britannia Building Society Band as a euphonium solo by Stephen Singleton. So let's have a listen to the band with Howard Snell conducting with Two Wild Roses.

There you go. Lovely, lovely piece of music as well. To a Wild Rose, the title of that. And it's a song that was, well, the song itself is ancient. The piece of music, probably not as old as the song, but the song was recorded way, way back in, oh gosh, I don't even know how long ago it was. It's so long, but great, great piece of music there. And it was written by Edward MacDowell many, many moons ago. Right, just before we go, to remind you that bingo will be starting at the Clashmore National School on Wednesday, the 14th of October. That's starting at 8 p.m. The whole thing is with a view to having once a month bingo, depending on the interest shown. And all funds raised will go directly towards the school. Right, so that's just to remind you of that. And bear in mind, the event is for over 18s only. That's Clashmore National School, bingo kicking off Wednesday, the 14th of October, at 8 o'clock. Right, another lovely little piece. This is a short piece as well, written by Howard Snell and conducting the band of the Britannia Building Society, with a lovely little piece. It's called Bank Holiday.

There you go. That's a lovely, lovely little piece there. Bank Holiday, the title of that. And that's probably one of the oldest brass band pieces, written for trumpet many, many moons ago, and played. There's probably a few bands in the UK or anywhere else that haven't tried that piece of music down through the years. Right, we're heading into the Wild Blue Yonder. I'm going to leave you with William Rimmer's wonderful Ravenswood March, and I'm going to say thanks for listening and take care.

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Dave Brubeck. Take Five, the original version, opens the show in the new season of Sunday Night with me, Tony Sheehan. You're very welcome, and I hope you'll stay with me over the next hour. I'm delighted to be back with you and to bring you some new, beautiful and special music each and every Sunday night for about an hour or so here on CRY 104 FM. Well, we've music tonight from the ECM stable, unsurprisingly, I suppose, after the summer break. We've a lot to catch up on. We'll have new music from Andy Shepherd, a live performance from 2016 of It's a Lonesome Old Town, performed in Rome by Keith Jarrett. Music from the Talis Scholars and from Enzo Favata's quintet, his new album, Ritornare, which also features Uti Gandhi on drums. Uti's untimely death last month was felt by very many people, including myself, I have to say, people throughout the jazz and music world. And I'll talk a bit more about that later. Meanwhile, on the classical side of the house, two beautiful works tonight, the Talis Scholars, as I mentioned earlier. That's a selection from a new, yet-to-be-released live recording of the ensemble in Venice, performing the music, in this case, of Comitas. As usual, you can get in touch, if you have a mind to, through the Sunday Night CRY Facebook page.

Well, the great Bill Evans plays live at the Vanguard in 1961 with his now famous standard dedicated to his daughter. Waltz for Debbie is the name of that tune. He's with the legendary trio, also featuring Scott LaFaro on bass and Paul Motion on drums. So a new movie called Everybody Digs Bill Evans is on release in cinemas now, including in Cork, and it's received some favourable reviews, although the estate of Bill Evans, while wishing the film well, have also said they weren't consulted. It's sort of a mixed message, make of that what you will, but I've seen the film and I think it's a moving, difficult film, but well worth the watch, and so atmospheric and so reminiscent of the great days of jazz, but also the huge contribution that Bill Evans was to make, despite all kinds of health issues, grief, everything that life throws at all of us, I suppose. You're listening to Sunday Night. Here's some new music from Andy Shepherd.

a set of two here on Sunday night. New releases on ECM Records just there. A 2016 recording of It's a Lonesome Old Town, recorded in Rome and now released as part of a set of unreleased Jarrett recordings beginning to appear from his last tour, which included the NCH in Dublin, a concert I was lucky to attend, although I don't know if there are any plans or if indeed there's any recordings of the NCH concerts. And by the way, the NCH is presenting a series of ECM concerts to mark the European presidency and to honour the record label and its founder, Manfred Eicher, with concerts happening throughout October, November and December. Before that, Andy Shepherd's much anticipated new release, Salt Catchers, a beautiful album, truly uplifting. It's typical of the music of the UK born saxophonist and composer. And tonight I selected Draw You in Stars. Michelle Benita is on double bass and Rita Makotuli is on piano. And I'm dedicating that tonight especially to Marcella and Margot, who are listening to the show in Dublin. I hope you enjoyed that. Salt Catchers is the name of the album. And we'll feature more of it we'll feature more from it in the coming weeks here on Sunday night.

truly beautiful music from the multi-wind instrumentalist and Italian composer Enzo Favatta. Just issued on ECM Records with a lineup of Daniele de Bonaventura on bandoneon, Marcello Pagan on 10-string guitar, Salvatore Maltana on double bass and acoustic bass, and the late Uti Gandhi on drums and percussion. The Italian jazz drummer and percussionist born Umberto Trombetta passed away at the age of only 66 on August the 10th. He died suddenly after being taken ill at his home in Osopo in Italy. Uti last played in Cork in Driscoll as part of our ECM weekend in 2018. He was one of the quintet with the Dino Saluzzi and the Saluzzi family. It's a concert people still remember and talk about to this day, and it went on for well over the time and into the night to the absolute delight and mesmerization of everybody in the audience. Uti, as I say, was the drummer, and he was loved by all of us in the jazz community. People were really shocked at his sudden death. So this was to be his last album, and I'm not sure he heard the final mix of the Ritornare album by Enzo Favatta. I hope he did.

You're listening to Sunday Night, the music of Camille Saint-Saëns, violinist Maria Duenas, performing the Havanaise Opus 83 or 202 from a 2023 Deutsche Grammophon recording. The Wiener Symphoniker is conducted by Manfred Honecker. Here's another ECM release, this time from the new series. The Music of Comitas is performed live by the Talis Scholars in Venice.

we went into a little bit of a vortex there. Instead of the Talis Scholars, we got Rolf Lislevand, beautiful piece from him, from his Libro Primo album. And then, and I finally got to play it, one of Uti Gandhi's finest albums was Farewell Dance. And so in memory of Uti, I played that track just there, called Far East Tribes. Very beautiful music. That was his voice. That was his percussion and drums. Farewell, Uti. Well, we've come to the end of tonight's edition of Sunday Night. I do hope that you enjoyed some of what I played for you, and that you'll tune in again at the same time next Sunday when we journey in beautiful music for about an hour or so here on Community Radio Yole. Until then, a cordial Ihawa, Sonasurf. Good night.

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8: 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This week, we take a nostalgic trip back to Yall in the early 1970s, when the Front Strand was alive with music, dancing, amusements and some surprisingly big names from the world of pop music. Now, recently, Michael Hussey met Michael Lonergan at the Front Strand, close to where the once famous Showboat stood. As a 12-year-old boy, Michael Lonergan found himself working behind the scenes when chart-topping band Mungo Jerry came to Yall, and his memories of those days, including everything from the song In the Summertime and the great bands brought to town by promoter Stephen Collins to Mud, Thin Lizzy, Horselips, Millie, Chicory Tip, and even an encounter with a young Bob Geldof. This is a wonderful first-hand recollection of a very different Yall and a golden era of music and summer entertainment here in our town. So here is Michael Hussey in conversation with Michael Lonergan, recorded on the Front Strand here in Yall. We present Michael Lonergan Remembers.
9: Michael, we're standing here near the Front Strand where the Showboat once stood. When you look around here today, can you picture what this place was like back in the early 1970s?
10: I can. It was a lot different than it is now, that's for sure. There was no apartments there. It was one big building with the amusements underneath and the Showboat dance hall above, upstairs.
9: The Strand Palace was next door?
10: The Strand Palace was further down by Mulgoggin's Corner, but the Showboat was, there was two levels. One was on the main road, That was the entrance to the showboat. And then the entrance to the Murrays was down on the lower road where we're standing now.
9: No, because the Murrays were the famous Parks Fun Fair that we all remember growing up in the 70s and 80s. Mick, what was it like on the promenade and the beach day and all that hustle and bustle? I want to particularly talk to you about the showboat, especially today, Wednesday the 29th of July, because there's a significant date. But can you tell me about the hustle and bustle as young people, teenagers out there?
10: Oh, we always congregated out of Parks. And of course, they had the loudspeakers on the telegraph poles there, which we blared out the music, which we loved listening to, and we'd all congregate out there, and it was a very busy period. There was a lot of people around.
9: When you're saying they were blaring out the music over the tannoy, so that music kind of wafted all over the Strand and up the back road when we used to come down the new road down to the from the terrace and all that kind of stuff as kids to go swimming. But it's important because the music they were playing was pop music.
10: Yes.
9: It wasn't like Diddley Eye music.
10: No,
9: it was charts, British charts, radio music. Luxembourg music.
10: And maybe a bit of soul music thrown in. It was very interesting time musically, like, you know.

0: Did you go swimming down, Bobby? What kind of club were you going? Was it boys and girls mixed? Describe that whole area you see.
1: Yeah, no, it was boys and girls mixed, and we did go swimming there. But of course, if we were going to Perks, we'd be dressed in the boot boy clubber, which was Wrangler bags, a Wrangler jacket, and a t-shirt. And
0: what were a boot boy, and Doc Martens, or loafers. The boot boy course was a fashion, wasn't it?
1: Fashion, yeah, that's all it was to us, was clothes.
0: Yeah, so it was double denim, around that early to mid 70s. But Mick, I'm going back to particularly to this day today, the 29th of July, 1973.
1: Yes.
0: And it's got particular significance because one of the biggest chart-topping bands at the time in the early 70s, Mungo Jerry, with their worldwide hit In the Summertime, that Young and Old liked, they played in the Showboat in Yale on that day, today's date, the 29th of July, 1973.
1: They did, and I was there. And even though I was a very young man, I shouldn't have been there.
0: Well, Mick, you, Mungo Jerry played here on the 29th of July. You were only 12 years old.
1: That's all.
0: How on earth did a 12-year-old end up working at a concert by one of Britain's biggest pop groups?
1: Because I worked for a guy called Stephen Collins. I was the guy that, at that time, any bands that he brought in, he was an agent for Decca Records, and any bands he brought in, I was the guy that went around, put up the posters, sold the t-shirts, or worked the cloakroom in the Showboat, which is what I was doing that night when Mungo Jerry was there.
0: So you're telling me Stephen Collins, we'll talk about Stephen in a minute, who was an entrepreneur, a promoter of bands and music, a Greyhound owner and trainer, as well. And he actually trusted you at 12 years of age with the keys to open the door of the Showboat for the band. Tell me that story.
1: Absolutely. I was there that day. They arrived down from Cork, and they booked into the Hilltop Hotel, but then they came to the Showboat to do a sound check. And so I had the keys to let him in, and I left him in. They done their sound check and they went away.
0: What was your first impressions when you see Mungo Jerry as a 12-year-old?
1: Well, I just...
0: Like, were you aware, of course, of the music at the time?
1: I was, absolutely.
0: Because we were all into music, weren't we?
1: Yeah,
0: So what was your first impressions when you saw
1: them? Of course, I was in awe of them because they were, you know, they were a big band, and of course they were very popular and great music as well.
0: And they were big in stature as well, all the band.
1: Yeah.
0: But Ray Dorsey, the lead singer, and had that voice for the song In the Summertime and all the other hits they had. But he had, like, we all had long hair.
1: Yeah.
0: And he had this kind of beard with big sideburns going down, this distinctive look and all that.
1: And they went away that day and came back that night and played. But I think they came back a bit worse for wear. And they had an argument on stage, and two of the band started fighting.
0: On stage in the Showboat.
1: In the Showboat, but they soon cleared them off and they left the stage. Mungo Jerry played on. It was a fantastic, concert. There was a good crowd there. I remember he had everybody out dancing, and I remember when he came to play the biggest song he ever had, which was In the Summertime. That time, Perks had big cast iron flowers on the windows of the Showboat. And they were fairly...
0: On the interior now,
1: on
0: right?
1: On the interior, yeah. And they were fairly big now.
0: Right. Were they for lights?
1: They were decoration. Right. No, they were just decoration.
0: The old style Victorian
1: cast iron. The old style, yeah.
0: Right.
1: And he got the roadie to drag one of them off the wall. And then the roadie stood behind him, swaying from left to right with this big flower while they sang In the Summertime.
0: I suppose that's rock and roll for you, Mick. You know.

0: But Mick, we weren't able to watch Top of the Pops, James. There was only RT1 here, right? Mm. And we could only get the BBC through a terrestrial area during the summertime, in the summertime, if the weather was fine, we might be able to get reception. But we were aware of the music through the radio, particularly Radio Luxembourg.
1: Yeah, Radio Luxembourg.
0: You'd hear it.
1: And they were played a lot on there, because they were...
0: Okay, well, so what was it like, extraordinary? There you are, as 12-year-olds, and they're playing on stage in front of you.
1: Oh, it was just fantastic, I loved every minute of it, and I see many bands there. Of course, I'd like to emphasise this now. My mother knew nothing about it.
0: Okay, but listen, we'll talk about your mum and your dad, of course, because you live at the top of Celsius Terrace, and I'm a terracer as well.
1: Yeah.
0: But listen, I'm a little bit older than you, and I wasn't that thing. I'm going mad. But listen, Mick, was your friend Stephen Collins to you? What was he like? And how is he managing to bring big acts of that calibre to a seaside town like y'all?
1: Well,
0: tell me about Stephen.
1: Stephen was a gentleman, I have to say that. And he was never but anything but kind and generous to me anyway. And he got all those bands in. There was endless bands, Chicory Tip, Mud, you name it. I could go on for an hour talking about the bands that he brought in. But the reason was he was an agent for Decca Records. So any band that they sent on tour, they contacted him to see would he have a venue for them to play. And usually he did. And the Showboat was one of the most popular. He would hire the hall and then run the concert. He would do everything from the door to the cloakroom to selling, soft drinks and whatever like. So...
0: But isn't it extraordinary, Mick, when you say he had working with Decca Records and these bands were aligned to the Decca Records, that you had these massive British top-of-the-pop chart-topping bands playing here in the seaside town?
1: Absolutely. Marmalade Shop was one of the biggest bands of their day back in the time, you know what I mean? I mean, they were a fantastic professional.
0: He brought Marmalade. I remember them, but they played out in down the Bog Road going to go through in a place called Beanfield, I think.
1: That's right. It was an open-air concert.
0: And they had a great song as well, Reflections of My Life.
1: And Oobladi Oobladi, which was a Beatles song that they covered, but it became a big hit.
0: But Marmalade played a little bit later than in 73, was it?
1: They came after.
0: And of course, that was an open air in the field in the summertime again that Stephen had organised.
1: He organised all that.
0: I was at that one, mate, but I remember Marmalade on stage, which was the back of a truck.
1: That's right.
0: A flatbed truck, and Kenny, a band, another British band,
1: a boy band.
0: Were playing before them, is that correct? A very vague recollection.
1: Kind of boy
0: band.
1: There
0: was haystacks there on the field or something like that. Yeah.
1: But the generators were so small that we kept losing them in the long grass.
0: The electricity cut out.
1: The Jenny stopped. When it happened to Marmalade, the generator stopped and the guy, the lead

0: But Mick, when you were working in the cloakroom, of course, you said, were you selling tickets as well? And tell me again about the crowd and the noise, the atmosphere when Mungo played on the stage 29th of July. Was there people in town and Cork City coming down?
1: Yeah.
0: Was it heaving, as they say? Was it
1: heaving? It was a good crowd there, yeah, right. I do remember that. A lot of people from the town, a lot of people from Cork City. And I remember Buster Gleeson, Lord of Messenham, he was the doorman on the night. He was actually the bouncer there. And it was a great buzz. It was a fantastic buzz, to be honest, because Mungo Jerry was another very professional band. He knew how to get a crowd going.
0: And of course, everybody knew their music.
1: And everybody knew their music, yeah.
0: All right, all right, all right.
1: All right, all right, all right.
0: Long-legged woman dressed in black.
1: Long-legged woman dressed in black. He threw his mouth organ into the crowd.
0: Of course, he used to play the mouth organ as well. Now, I'm not sure, was it that song? Because a year or two afterwards, the 73, I'm not sure. But maybe it might have been one of the other songs, I'm not sure. With the time I'm there. But listen, Mick, so even though you were in the cloakroom, did you get any chance, you got a chance to see them on stage?
1: I did. And like I say, the atmosphere was fantastic. And Long-Legged Woman Dressed in Black was actually a hit because they walked off stage and forgot to play it. Then they came back on stage and said, we forgot to play our latest hit. And then they played Long-Legged Woman Dressed in Black.
0: The place, of course, as an encore.
1: Yeah.
0: I'm sure the whole place and went mad. Some boot boys. Yeah. And it was the height of glam rock as well, which people don't talk about much. Yeah. But that glam rock era

0: You were 12. Did your mother and father actually know what you were doing at 12 years of age?
1: Hadn't a clue. I went into bed at night and then climbed down the drain pipe, ran out to the showboat.
0: Out the back road.
1: Out the back road.
0: Yeah, the new road, yeah.
1: Done me job.
0: That's the golfing road now, yeah.
1: Came back in at the early hours of the morning and back up the drain pipe and into bed. I only told my mother when I was about 30 years of age. I got a slap for it then as well, I might add. But
0: so you kind of, you went to this, you snuck out down the drain pipe, out the road, into work mode, selling tickets, cloakroom, for getting everything ready for Stephen, with the keys, making sure the band had the sound check and all that. And then after all that, as 12 years age, sneaking back in the dark, back up the drain pipe, and your mother and father knew nothing.
1: Yeah. And the sound checks were always done during the day, you see, so that was never a problem. So I'd be out to stand anywhere during the day, you see what I mean?
0: Was there anyone else in your household knew that you were doing this?
1: Did my brother Brendan and Pat knew.
0: Your late brothers.
1: In fact, I think...
0: They were your older brothers.
1: I think Pat was at it. Pat was out there for it. I seem to remember that because I seem to remember Pat trying to get the moat organ. But he didn't manage to get it.
0: I could imagine on the boot by scrambling for that.
1: But I was always, I kind of had my own spot up on the side of the stage, so I was always kept out of the way of any scuffles might go on in the dance hall.
0: Of course, there was scuffles with Don, wasn't there? You know, sort of kind of part of the rock and roll scene, where we call it. But Mick, back to your brothers, your late brothers, I remember them well, Pat and Brendan, older than me, they were certainly older than you.
1: They didn't skin your parents. They never hung me out,
0: So you had great camaraderie with your brothers.
1: But I had plenty pocket money back then too,
0: of course.
1: That probably helped as well.
0: From Stephen.
1: They wanted a loan.
0: Michael, well, go back to this mayhem after. It was a bit of mayhem afterwards. It's kind of gone down legendary or folklore or whatever, or factual, but involving equipment. When their equipment was being loaded back onto the Bedford truck, what happened? When they were leaving, was it after the game?
1: Yeah,
0: there was something
1: after the gig.
0: Tell the definitive story of what happened.
1: They were across the road and the old big Bedford truck was there and the roadies were loading the stuff on, but then the fight broke out again between, I think he was a bass player and a piano player, organ player, and the fight broke out again, so there was a big scuffle across.
0: This is outside the show,
1: right across the road from the entrance.
0: Right.
1: There was two pumps.
0: Two petrol pumps,
1: right. The old fashioned ones.
0: With the glass domes.
1: And whatever happened, where the scuffle went anyway, I don't know, whether one swung and missed the guy, but it hit the dome and busted the dome.
0: Was that Morrissey's garage? I'm thinking, was that a garage?
1: I don't know who used to own it, to be honest. It was there.
0: And of course, that was on the main Cork Road, wasn't it?
1: Right.
0: Did you see all that then?
1: I did, yeah. I was outside for it because the minute we heard there was more going on, we all ran out to see what was going on.
0: Where was Buster Gleason bouncing while all this was going on?
1: He was there. Now, to be honest, he put him out. He put the two of them out, because Mungo Jerry actually said, we got to get rid of these guys, you know, because they're not helping, obviously, on stage fighting. So Buster walked him out
0: a great story, Mick, and a great time. Mick, Mungo Jerry weren't the only chart bands that played there that Stephen brought to the show, but who else do you remember that he brought there?
1: Mud were a big band at the time. They were there, they were a glam rock band and very successful as well. They played there on the
0: Sunday. They did numerous top hits, didn't they?
1: Yeah.
0: All in the charts as well, and that's where we got to know them. Yeah. So everyone knew their music before they came.
1: Absolutely, I mean, they were in the charts, so anybody that was listening to the English charts would know their music, you know.
0: Can you tell me about Mud? What's his name? Graham, is it?
1: I
0: can't take it.
1: They came for the sound check.
0: He was the lead singer. Did you get to see them as
1: well? Yeah, I did. I got to talk to him. I mean, the lead singer, Liz, is a really nice fella, you know. And they came in and done their sound check during the day.

0: So all these amazing pop bands we can, okay, and chart topping bands that we grew up with and loved their music. But when Mudd were playing this particular night, is it really true that one of Britain's biggest chart bands could be playing in the show, but when people drove past them to go to see Big Tom in the Red Baron Ballroom on the same night?
1: Absolutely. There was hardly no one. Well, when I say no one, maybe there was 200 or 300 people came to see Mudd, but somebody said afterwards there was 2,500 people went out to Red Baron to see Big Tom and the Mainliners. And I remember Stephen Collins not being a happy man over that, because of course he lost all those sales tickets, you see, for those people that went out to see Big Tom. Poor old Stephen, he was actually before his time, because he was like, you know, you look at Louis, what's his name, Louis?
0: Louis Welch.
1: Welch. Well, Stephen was doing that in the 70s. You know, that's what he was trying to orchestrate. You know, he had his own band as well, Gimmick, of course, which he managed. And
0: Gimmick were an Irish band, though, weren't
1: Gimmick they? Gimmick were an Irish band. But he was just in the wrong place at the wrong time.
0: Right, you know? Right. That happens.
1: But his idea was, his ideas were good.
0: Right,
1: you know
0: right,
1: what I mean?
0: Right.
1: And he was bringing in a lot of good bands.
0: So if he was in a little bit of another era,
1: he'd
0: have been...
1: I think he'd have been more successful.
0: Successful. But what a character he must have been to forward-thinking and, you know what I mean, for doing all that.
1: Yeah.
0: You have great memories of him, a great friend. Yeah,
1: he was a good friend, I must admit.
0: How did you meet him if you were in the influence?
1: I met him he had greyhounds, and an odd time he would ask a couple of local fellas in the town to walk the greyhounds for him, and I was one of them, and that's how it started. And then he started getting into the music side of things, and then he would hire the bands, or get the bands through Decca Records to come across, and then he'd hire the hall. But then there'd be the poster side of things, because back then, of course, no mobile phones, no communication, except the poster was so important that to put the poster up. And I would go around all the shops and ask them to put up the posters for the bands that were coming to play the following week in the show. But
0: Mick, what other bands did you say were there?
1: Chicory Tip was there, Horslips played there, through Stephen a few times. Mm. Tin Lizzy played there.
0: Oh, really?
1: Yeah, and of course there was a story behind that as well, because Tin Lizzy came and played the gig in a winter's night. I'll never forget it. There was a crowd turned up, but they weren't well known at all, you see. And then he booked them to play again in, I don't know, 4 or 5 months' time or something down the line. But in that time, they had their number one hit with Whiskey in the Jar. So Decca Records contacted him then and said, come here, you know, they can't play for you. And he said, no, they signed a contract. And he said, well, the only way we let him play is if you book a bigger venue, because the show was not going to hold the crowd now.
0: Of course.
1: So that was the first time they played.
0: Because then with Whiskey in the Jar, we're on top of the pops again, and there you go.
1: The night I went out to let him in for the sound check, if you saw the band that came on stage in the City Hall, it was like a completely different band. I mean, the injection of money was visible.
0: Because you saw them in the City Hall afterwards.
1: Yeah,
0: But so what were they like before they made it? They were just a small rock band,
1: and there was nothing special about them, really. Didn't jump out at you. But in the city that night, in the City Hall, they looked like rock stars.

0: chicory tip and marmalade and Kenny, of course, were outside. Someone told me that Millie, My Boy Lollipop fame, was there as well. And someone said Chubby Checker, but I don't know. These are what I hear in town.
1: I don't remember Chubby Checker now, but I do remember what were they called? They had a hit with Build Me Up Buttercup.
0: They would have been a soul band, not the Four Tops.
1: They were English.
0: I'm stuck there.
1: They had a lot of big hits back in the day as well. I think they were on the...
0: Not the Drifters, no. But they were right. No. Okay, yeah.
1: They'd having a lot of hits, but then they were kind of on the decline. And then Decca Records would also do that. When bands were losing their image, they would send them on the road.

0: on the skid, 29th of July, when Mungo Jerry were there. But Mick, you also, you had a rather unusual encounter outside the Yall Town Hall.
1: That's right.
0: With a young fella called Bob Geldof.
1: Yes.
0: Now tell me what happened there. And well, I just want to tell the listeners as well, of course, the Yall Town Hall, as we know it now, is the Civic Town Hall, which it was then, but incorporated the Yall CYMS as well, the snooker place in the back. But there was a ballroom upstairs, and the USB bands playing there, and discos playing there. In the 70s, I remember that. But tell me, you were down walking,
1: walking
0: a young fella again around the street, and you bumped into Bob Geldof. What happened there?
1: Well, I seen a crowd of people in what looked like a queue going into the town hall. Now, this was early in the day, and I was, so the inquisitive mind wanted to know what was going on. So I walked over and I said, "What's going on here, lads?" And they all had Dublin accents. And so Bob Geldof, who hadn't a clue who he was at the time, said, "There's a great band on here tonight. We're queuing up for tickets." And I said, "Really? I never heard anything about that." And he said, "Yeah." He said, "They're fantastic." And he said, "There's busloads of Mots coming down from Dublin." And I said, "What are Mots?" And he said, "Women. Women, tell all your friends." So he couldn't have made a better fella to tell everybody. So I told the whole town, all my friends, that this band was, brilliant band, was down playing it tonight.
0: And a busload of women.
1: Busloads of women coming down from Dublin. There was no busloads of women. And the queue of people that was queuing up for the tickets was the actual band. When I went in, I recognised them all on the stage. I said, "Hang on a minute, that was the queue." What happened was, is they, whatever management they had back then, and of course this was way before they had their hits, forgot to put up posters advertising the gig. So they knew they had to do something to try and salvage.
0: So what better than contact the local Yall Hoopies?
1: Otherwise they weren't getting paid.
0: But
1: ticket sales, put you in
0: a terrible position then, because if you were going around broadcasting about this fantastic band, busload of Mods coming down from Dublin, that didn't materialise.
1: Yeah.
0: You were falling out of favour with the local.
1: I think local, I still have some still lumps in the back of my head from when I was getting slapped that night from, "Where are the Mots?" But to be honest now, it was a good concert again, and you could see there was something different about him. And Bob, of course, he was not a Mick Jagger. Like he could move on stage, command a crowd.
0: I got the tail end of that as well. I remember being at the tail end of that in the upstairs room
1: That's right.
0: of the town hall.

0: looking around us now, the showbiz is gone.
1: Mm.
0: The Stan Palace is gone.
1: Yeah.
0: Perks has moved.
1: Yeah.
0: It's, when you close your eyes, can you still see the front stand of your childhood?
1: And honest to God, and it used to be such a happy place. Such a happy place. And I don't think a place like Perks, you know, although obviously, you know, it's done for whatever reasons, but it loses something when it goes indoors, because a lot of that stuff was outdoors, right on the seafront there.
0: The bumpers and yeah, the helter-skelter.
1: You could be in the chair of planes, yeah, like, yeah, and you're almost floating out over the water, you know what I mean? That they were that close to the beach, like, you know, at one time. And it lost that. But, I mean, I've nothing but happy memories from the place.
0: Like, what I miss most is the promenade now. It's still my favourite place to swim.
1: Mm.
0: But it was the music coming out of the tennis.
1: Yeah, yeah.
0: When we were kids coming from the terrace, you'd hear us turning around down the Atkins Corner there, and just seeing the beach, and you'd hear the Archie's Sugar or something, pop music, and then it was during the summer holidays, pure heaven to us, and all that. And then when you're on the beach and you'd hear the music wafting up the beach and all that.
1: And I remember that excitement too, about coming round the corner. The minute you started to hear the music, you knew you were getting close to your destination.
0: And of course, run across the main road.
1: Yeah.
0: There were still cars on that road, but we just ran to the beach, and then if the tide was out, we just charged down into
1: the... Because one of the songs stuck in my head, and it was way before my time and your time, but they used to always play it out. There was Young Girl, Get Out of My Mind. It was a fantastic song, and it never left me. I tell you, every time I hear it now, I think of those days back in Perks.
2: Yeah.

0: Mick, what was the difference between a 12-year-old or a 13-year-old back in Yale in 1973 compared to being that age today?
1: I'd say it is a massive difference, because number one, I'd say like most of the kids don't go out like that anymore. There's no kind of freedom or no adventure. I mean, I was full of adventure. You know, most of the people I grew up with, we had so many adventures. We were up in the towers. We were out the beach. We, you know, at summertime, we went out to the beach every single day. I mean, you remember that. And we'd stay there for the whole summer holidays, like in and out, with like a full-time job. Stop at Flavin's shop, coming home for the barrel slab. And we'd all share it going home up the road. And then home for the dinner. But I mean, they were so happy.
0: People have memories as well as when you were walking in. Now, sometimes we had in back the same road, but when you were walking into a town, when you're passing where the Garda station is now, the Coast Guard, we call it, all the railings there, below the railings, there was these metal balls part of the wrought iron makeup of it. And some of them would be loose, and you just as a kid twirl them as fast as you can as you were heading into town, you know. And then you'd come to a grotto and just turn that corner there, and the heat of the sun bang on you there. We got out of course. How we got mixed with no sun cream or suntan or something. I remember one time as a kid, my mother bade me with cream or something, white stuff to put around to keep the bones off. Because shades, we'd no sunglasses or hats or anything like that. So we shared togs and all that kind of stuff.
1: There was no accessories. The biggest thing I remember,
0: and no money except yourself.
1: But I remember back that time when Paisley's started selling these cheap swimming togs, and every mother in Yale bought them because they were cheap. And I remember there was a group of us, we ran into the water and we ran out, we had no togs, because the togs were made of like a toweling material.
0: Philip Bertigy. Mick, if you could walk through the doors of the show bus tonight, the 29th of July, like you did 53 years ago on this day, and it was the 29th of July, 1973 again, what would be the most thing you'd like to see?
1: Well, I'd love to see the old crowd there that was there that night. I'd love to see Mungo Jerry, of course, as well, play one last time, but... it's a nostalgia that I think never leaves you. You know what I mean? You'd always hop back to those memories. Yeah, I'd love to have seen the show boat stay open, of course. I mean, it was a historical place, going back to music that we had no connection with, but was so popular back in the day before our time. So, you know, it would be great to see a place like that again, where people could go and spend some time and have music and, you know, and the crack together. Yeah, that's what I'd like, yeah.

0: That was Michael Lonergan in conversation with Michael Hussey, remembering the days of the showboat here in Yall and the era surrounding it. My grateful thanks to Michael Hussey and indeed to Sean Healy for his technical expertise. Until next time on the Just a Memory programme, Noel Cronin saying bye.
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7: During the first half of the 19th century, thousands of Irish convicts were transported to Australia for crimes ranging from stealing a sheep to murder. Now, while there's a dearth of information on their personal stories and how they fared in Australia, nevertheless, in recent years the story of County Sligo convict John Tighe has emerged due to much hard work by many historians. To find out more, I met up with Dr. Fiona Gallagher, County Sligo historian and also author of several books, including The Streets of Sligo.
8: We're here situated beside the old Sligo County Jail. The jail was built in around 1818 over a period of years and is typical for a jail of its time. It's constructed to house people who had to serve either small sentences or were waiting transportation to Australia. So in the 1830s, a man called John Tighe from the townland of Heapstown in County Sligo was incarcerated here until he was convicted of manslaughter and then transported to Australia. So the conviction had come about from a fight which Tighe and his two friends were involved in and during which a man died from the injuries sustained. Since a man died, somebody had to take the fall, and that man was John Tighe. He was deported in October 1833 on a very long and arduous journey to the New South Wales colony aboard the Pamelia convict ship. He left his wife, Margaret, and two daughters behind in Ireland.
9: You have to think about the poor woman that he left behind. That woman had a child, 4 months old. How could she cope with that child? How was she going to manage?
7: Hugh Kelly, local historian from Riverstown in County Sligo.
9: How could he leave that child, even spending 15 months in Sligo jail and knowing what she was going through? No source of income. Women could not work. I have reports from 1830s that showed that they couldn't work. The flax industry was gone. When the flax was there, they could make a living. There was nothing for them to make a living on now. They may get, in the summer months, a few weeks' work at hay. But apart from that, there was no work for women. So women had no source of income. So it was difficult for her to exist and look after those two children in the middle of a time heading into the Great Famine.
7: And while John Tighe's wife Margaret was left to fend for herself and their two young daughters on her own, her husband eventually arrived into the Crown Colony of Australia in 1834. Fiona Gallagher.
8: Within a short while, he found himself working on a chain gang in the colony, and after that he worked on a farm, and then he became a freedman. He applied for his freedom after he had served a certain amount of time, which was common in the judicial system at the time, and he got that. Eventually he went into farming himself in New South Wales, worked like a tiger, prospered and became a wealthy farmer and landowner. He became a local politician in New South Wales and a noted philanthropist. But for many people, he's known as the convict with a heart. And this is because for over a quarter of a century, he tried many times to get his wife Margaret and his two daughters to Australia.
10: He tries in 41, they don't come. We don't know why. He tries, obviously, in 48, 49, under the new scheme, they don't come. He tries again with the remittance regulations about 1851, they don't come.
7: Dr. Richard Reid, historian from Canberra in Australia, and also author of the book Farewell My Children, Irish Assisted Emigration to Australia, 1848 to 1870. Here's Hugh Kelly.
9: 24 years struggle to get her out to Australia, the letters that were in vain, the letters that got there, and she was unable to travel because of fever that prevented her. When you had fever, you would not be allowed on a boat, even though her passage was there, paid for and all. She couldn't take advantage of it because of the fever. It was very, very tough on him.
11: He had a dream, waiting by the tide, to see his wife.

0: John Tye the convict with a tender heart.
1: And as prior contributors just mentioned, John Tye tried many times to get his wife and two daughters out to Australia. Eventually, nearly a quarter of a century after he left Ireland in 1833, he succeeded in that task and was reunited with them in Sydney in the year 1858. This is John Tye's story, the story of the Irish convict with a big heart who made good for himself and his family in Australia.
2: This is a story of devotion. It's a story of fidelity, which was not something too easy to maintain across the huge distances in an era before telegraph and when letters took a long while to arrive. It's a story of fidelity, and it's a story of, I suppose, never giving up.
3: What strikes me about it, I suppose, it's a love story that he was determined to get his wife and his family and to be reunited with them. For the times, you would have to really admire that.
4: It really is a story of love, like, you know, it is, and hardship. There is an awful lot of hardship in it, like.
2: Apart from that, I think John Tye symbolises the grit and the determination and the sheer steadfastness which made so many Irish succeed down under and help build the modern society that is Australia today.
1: And before delving further into John Tye's story and his roots, first it's worth noting that some people pronounce his surname Tye and others Tyg. Now, we'll use the pronunciation Tye in this documentary, in line with the majority of contributors. Here's John McTiernan, former County Sligo librarian, to explain John Tye's Heapstown, County Sligo roots.
5: Now, Heapstown, it takes its name from a 30-foot-high cairn of stones, which is said to date from the 4th century and marks the burial place of a local chieftain whose name has not survived. John Tye was born in 1797 in a humble cottage in close proximity to the mound. As a young man, he found employment as a labourer on the Heapstown estate, and in 1827 he married Mary McDonough, a local girl, by whom he had two daughters named Honora and Mary.
6: Here we are, 3 miles outside Riverstown, in the townland of Heapstown. But over there, just behind that, is where there was a cluster.
1: Just a short distance from the Neolithic cairn.
6: About 100 yards. About 100 yards from the Neolithic cairn. And there's a row of cabins there. And it could be from those cabins that John came from. Now, we cannot say for sure. It's a long time ago, when you're talking about nearly 200 years ago. And they have disappeared, but there would be tracks in the ground of where they once stood.
1: Historian Hugh Kelly.
6: They are very, very interesting from the point of view, like, that he would have worked on the estate, John did, and he also would have worked for William Weir across here as well. And the family all worked for Weir as well as working for McTiernan. So the important thing about it was that if he was a labourer there, he would have to give so many hours per week to the landlord, and the rest then he would have an acre or two to work on for himself. And it was divided, he had to give the first 3 days or the last 3 days to the landlord. So that was how it was done in those days.
1: However, things weren't easy for John Tye and his family living in Heapstown during this period, with poverty and hunger endemic.
6: In the 1700s and the early 1800s, there was always small famines. We had the great famine that everyone talks about. But even right through the 1800s, there was a particularly bad one here in 1879 even. There was famines all the time. But the big one has drowned out all the other ones. But they were equally as important in their own way, because we'll say there was the hungry months of June, July and that, when they were running out of food before the new harvest came along. They were terrible times for them, like, if they had their food all eaten, like, you know, survival was what it was all about.
1: However, the young John Tye was fortunate in that he learned to read and write from an early age.
6: Education, I would say myself, hedge school. was the only one. Head schoolmasters on the move. Even some of them could teach Latin or anything like that. But if John could read and write, he had to come in contact with them, or else they came into contact with Mr. Weir or McTiernan or someone that got a teacher that was able to teach them. They definitely didn't pick it up off any of their own colleagues, because the vast majority of people couldn't read or write. Even two generations later, they couldn't read and write.
7: Illiteracy was the order of the day.
6: Order of the day is right.
1: Unfortunately, in the year 1831, Ty and his two friends got into a fight with a local man named McDermott. As a result, McDermott died from injuries sustained. Richard Reed.
8: They bop this guy on the head called McDermott. McDermott takes a little while, sadly, for him to die. They get arrested and charged with manslaughter, basically. In early 1834, March 1834, the three of them get tried for manslaughter. They're convicted of this. The judge looks at them and said, this is a very sad case. These are three respectable young men, but the law is the law, and I'm going to send you over the seas for 7 years. So they're transported to New South Wales.
9: There's huge numbers transported in the 1830s. A lot of it is what's sort of euphemistically called for agrarian unrest.
1: Dr. Perry McIntyre of the Global Irish Studies Centre at the University of New South Wales. So how perhaps did the fight which eventually led to John Tye's transportation come about?
9: This could well have been an affray of some sort or a feud, but we don't really know. There's indications that it might be, but we don't really...
7: Was there any political tinge? Just no evidential trail?
9: Well, he was only... The guy they whacked over the head with a stick was hardly at an age or stage. We don't know. The three of them could have well been walking home from the pub in their cups or something, and this kid could have said something to them. But that's just an assumption. We have no idea, really.
6: Here we are at Heapstown Crossroads. It's very difficult for us to know at this point what actually caused the fracas. It's very, very difficult for us to know. But there was always fracas going on up at, we'd say, Castle Baldwin, when there'd be fairs on it back into that particular century. And it was often talked about, and it even came into the 20th century. There was fracas that went on. I think Gaelic football probably took a lot of it out of it. It was young men fighting, you know. So that their energy has gone elsewhere. But it's difficult for us to say why young McAndrew, Tig and Condon got involved with this young, what they describe in the court case as a boy, McDermott. He was very young, obviously. And the blow to the head, you see, that's why it ended up as a manslaughter.
1: Hugh Kelly. And whatever the reason for the fight, because McDermott died, John Tye and his co-accused were incarcerated in Sligo Jail. So what were conditions like there? Tamla McHugh, archaeologist and also a member of the community group, the Friends of Sligo Jail.
10: When John Tye was here in the 1830s, conditions were very good. We actually have inspectors' reports that were done each year. And in 1831, the prison... They basically said that it was one of the better ones in Ireland. Now, it was very well run. And also, in terms of the sanitary conditions here, they were very good. We had a building known as the treadmill. And within this building was a very large wooden wheel. And that was operated by the prisoners. So this is part of their daily routine. Each prisoner had to do 14,000 steps on the treadmill. So they basically walked around it, and it acted as a pump, and it brought fresh water up from the Garvogue River, which is nearby, and that would have flushed out the drains and kept the prison clean and fresh water for everybody.
1: And as Tamla McHugh just mentioned, while the prison regime in Sligo Jail was quite good for the time, nevertheless, John Tye lacked the one thing which most people yearn for most, their freedom.
10: I can imagine, you know, losing your freedom like that must have been quite a reality check for him. And certainly the regime and how strict it was. You didn't step out of line here. You were punished severely for it. But, I mean, if you told the line, if you did your work, and, you know, you could end up back out again better than you were, you know, with a certain amount of education, good health. All the prisoners were well taken care of, you know, as much as they could.
8: The story of Ty and his two companions, Conlon and MacAndrew, in the jail is an interesting one. There is a petition to the Lord Lieutenant of Ireland in 1832 from the three of them asking to be brought to trial. Because they're sort of saying, look, we've been in here for, I don't know, 12 months, 15, whatever it is, the period of time. I'd have to have the document in front of me to be precise about that. But they're virtually accusing the Crown of shilly-shallying, and, you know, they can't find proper witnesses. And they said that the Crown is trying to assemble witnesses, that certain witnesses have backed off. You know, we demand to be brought to trial for this instead we're incarcerated here. And the response comes back from the Lord Lieutenant that the judge in the assizes have made decisions and that, you know, I can't, the Lord Lieutenant cannot interfere. Actually, they hadn't been in court. This is not the case. What was written on the petition by the Lord Lieutenant's secretary was actually not applicable to them. They had not yet been brought to trial, and a judge had not yet said anything about this. They were still waiting in Sligo jail for a trial. But the trial eventually comes.
11: Historian Richard Reid. Here's John McTiernan.
5: The Sligo Journal newspaper, which was a weekly publication, and which carried an account of Ty's trial at the Spring Assizes in Sligo in March 1833, when he and two others were indicted on causing the death of a young boy from head injuries received in a beating. The circumstances of which were not disclosed at the court hearing, and who had died in Sligo County Infirmary a month later in December 1832 from the injuries he had received. In the evidence before them, the jury found the defendants guilty of manslaughter, and Judge Burton, who presided, sentenced both John Ty and one James MacAndrew to transportation for 7 years.
11: And the other co-accused named Conlon also eventually ended up getting 7 years transportation to Australia. However, the sentence could have been much worse. Perry McIntyre.
9: That's the interesting thing about Ty and his two compatriots, is that they are eventually convicted of manslaughter. But the judge virtually says this is a sad case. You know, these guys actually aren't bad. So they get 7 years for manslaughter. Well, really, they probably should have had 14 or life for a manslaughter sentence.
2: At the time, transportation was seen as less harsh to death, but it was also a sort of late Georgian, early Victorian idea of if the accused was sent abroad, he had a chance to redeem himself morally by working as God intended to him, working the soil and working the land in another country. So he should be grateful for having his life spared. So none of this would have gone through his mind. All that would have been concerning him was what was going to happen to Margaret and his girls.
11: Fiona Gallagher. John Ty, the convict, set sail from Ireland for Australia in October 1833. So just how did the voyage go? Perry McIntyre.
9: It was a pretty standard voyage. They didn't stop anywhere. They sailed out of Cork. All the convict ships sailed out of Cork, the Cove Harbour. So his first journey would have been to get from Sligo jail down to Cork. And they often took them in carts, in little groups. So John and the two men that he committed this crime with, and I can't remember now exactly, there might have been a couple of other Sligo convicts on that ship, but they would have gone down in a cart. And then they were held in the local prison until such time as the ship was ready for them to board. And then they sailed all the way down across the trade winds around the bottom of Africa and straight across around the bottom of Tasmania and up the east coast of Australia to Sydney. That was the standard route. And they're usually something like 160 to 190 days was the voyage. And standard, there was a surgeon on board, so they were looked after, were there any illnesses or not. And I don't think there were any deaths on that ship. Very few died on the ships. There were the odd, terrible voyages where people died, but in general, they were pretty safe voyages.
8: The thing that one has to realise about convict voyages, the 1830s is the biggest single decade for the numbers of convicts being transported from England, Ireland, Scotland, a few of them, to New South Wales. We need to remember that the colonial authorities wanted them to arrive in good health. This is not meant to be a voyage where they are, you know, badly looked after, where they're kept in chains below deck, where there's... They're not like slave voyages, if you want to look at that, you know, in Americanism. Nothing a bit like that. By the 1830s, they want these to be smooth,

imperative in getting them to Australia in one piece and healthy. So the conditions on board the ships to Australia would have been much better. And it struck me that they all had medical officers who were responsible for the welfare of the convicts or the passengers, and to make sure that they arrived healthy in Australia.

0: and after a long journey, Ty eventually arrived into Sydney in March 1834. So just how did things go for him, Perry McIntyre?
1: The convict ship has got that he's assigned as a servant to go and work for Mr. Dwyer. It's actually D-Y-E-R on the shipping list, but we later discover that it's Dwyer. And we're not sure, it's in Sydney, we're not quite sure what he did, but probably just a general labourer because he didn't seem to have a specific occupation.
0: However, relations between John Ty and his new employers were less than congenial. Within only a few months, he was taking them to court for harassment over an incident where he refused to light a fire. Richard Reed.
2: He takes Mrs. Dwyer to court. He accuses her of having assaulted him, virtually, to the magistrates. And the magistrates think this is ridiculous. Mrs. Dwyer is an elderly woman. She's no way she could possibly hurt you, John, you know, John Ty. You're far too big and strong and everything else. You know, so this is a frivolous complaint. But it talks in this little, there's an account of this court case, and it talks of how he had refused to set the fire. You know, Mr. Dwyer is giving evidence on his wife's behalf and said, well, this rogue, you know, didn't do what he was told. I told him to set the fire and he wouldn't do it, etc. And at the end of this court case, Ty says, I want protection from these people. You know, it's hilarious. You don't know what's going on there. And this is within, as I say, a couple of months of him arriving and being assigned.
0: And while we don't know the reason why Ty refused to light that fire for the Dwyers, the upshot was that a short while later he ended up working on a road chain gang, also known as an iron gang.
1: He was sent to Nine Gang for aggressive behaviour. So he wasn't in chains when he came out on the ship, but he was sent to an iron gang, which is where a work gang are out making roads, and they're there with their picks and shovels, and they are chained to each other the full time. And it's probably one of the worst punishments that any of the convicts had. It was really rough, tough work.
3: A chain gang for a year. He got the chain gang for refusing maybe to light a fire. Something as simple as that. And Dwyer was the name of the person that he was with at the time. And a strong chance that Dwyer was an Irishman for that matter. But some stupid little thing he decided was too menial for him to do, from what I can gather. And he gets a year.
0: Hugh Kelly. So just how tough would life have been for John Ty working in an iron gang? Richard Reed.
2: Very nasty. If you're up in the, you know, the back roads of the bush in New South Wales and you're making a new road into the bush where you've got to cut down trees, you've got to, you know, with your pick, you've got to pick away at the stones. It's, I mean, it's back-breaking, you know, and in the heat and so on in summer in New South Wales, not pleasant work. And at night, you're put in little kind of portable cabins that are almost stand-up kind of things to be guarded. So, no, being in an iron gang was regarded certainly as one of the worst forms of punishment.
0: After John Ty completed his year in the iron gang, he was next assigned by the authorities to work on the Burry Farm estate in Coolangatta, situated just south of Sydney. Now, it was while working there that he eventually became a free man once more in 1841. Perry McIntyre.
1: It seems that once he'd done his 12 months in the chain gang, that he was then assigned to Alexander Berry. And it's while he's on that property that he gets his certificate of freedom and then proceeds as a free man to purchase land and become a free settler in the colony.
0: And while John Ty now had his freedom, what he didn't have were his beloved wife and daughters, who were still back in Ireland. He now sought to rectify this.
1: He obviously had huge affection for his family and his wife for him too.

0: Probably, or she would have told him not to bother or something. And there are incidences when these men apply for their wives and families left behind where we've got records where the wife refuses to come for various reasons and sometimes even remarries, even though, you know, it's probably a bigamous marriage. But that aside, he applies formally under a scheme called the Wives and Families of Convicts Scheme, which is devised for men who were by then freed at the ticket of leave stage and considered respectable and able to support the family should they arrive in the colony. They were given a free passage, and they're one of the few groups that ever were given a totally free passage to New South Wales. So he applies for his wife and children on a form, and that's where we know a bit more about her, because it gives her maiden name and where she's living at the time and the ages of the children. And also on the back of this petition is where there was the annotation that he had gone to a chain gang for 12 months, because they investigate them. But he's now free and it was allowed. But she doesn't come at that stage.
1: And while a golden opportunity was lost, nevertheless, Ty decided to persist in his quest to be reunited with his family in Australia. So what did he do next? Richard Reed.
2: We're not absolutely sure what he does then, because we lose sight of him in the documents. Right? This is when it gets really interesting, because the next document we pick up about John Ty is a letter that is written by the police magistrate in a place called Wollongong, which is not far from where Coolangatta is. It's about 50 kilometres or so north of where he had been assigned to the Berry estate. So this letter comes from the police magistrate. He's a guy called Plunkett. He's from Roscommon. He is writing to a friend of his up in Sydney called Merriweather, who is the immigration agent in
3: Francis Merriweather.
2: Francis Merriweather, indeed. Francis Merriweather, the immigration agent in New South Wales. So Plunkett sends this letter to his friend, the colonial official, so he knows who Merriweather is. And he simply says, look, I've been approached in Wollongong here by a local man called John Ty. John Ty has been a prisoner of the Crown. So that's, we know he's a convict. If all you knew was this letter, you'd know Ty was a convict. He was assigned to Mr. Berry, who gives him a good name. He says he's, you know, a respectable guy. He wants to bring his wife and family out from Ireland. And, you know, I'm asking, is there anything you can do for him? I attach a letter to my letter that has come to him, telling him about his wife and family back in Ireland. So that letter is attached to Plunkett's letter to Merriweather. And it's that letter that's really significant.
1: And the letter in question, which Richard Reed has just been talking about, would have been penned in County Sligo and then posted to John Ty in Australia, who received it in late 1849.
2: It's 4 pages long. It's all handwritten. It's written by a guy called Edward Feeney, who is the parish priest of Riverstown in Sligo in 1848. The basic situation is he's writing to Ty to tell him about his family and about what has happened to his family during the famine. Now, we're at 1848, we're at the fourth year of the famine. And he is writing to tell Ty that, look, I want to let you know that your wife and your family, they have been obliged. Mr. McTernan, the landlord of Heapstown, where they're living, has obliged all the small cottiers to leave his land. They've been evicted from their home. I'll tell you about your daughter, Honora. You know, she's married to a guy called John McDonough, who is an industrious young man and should do well for himself. Your other daughter, Mary, is living with her mother, with her uncle, in Anacarty, which is a nearby town land. They've gone to live there after they've been evicted. He then goes on to say, I well remember the time that Mrs. Chisholm's letters came here to bring the family to Australia. Now, Carolyn Chisholm is a very famous lady in Australian migration history. In the 1840s, she set up a female immigrant depot in Sydney to look after young women who were out of employment, or she was trying to get into employment, and she'd take them down the country to find them good employers and all this kind of thing when the government is not looking after them in that particular way. So she's one of the heroines, if you like. looking after these women. And Carolyn Chisholm came back to England from Australia in 1847, and she came back with a list of convict families, men who had committed crimes in England and Ireland, and they'd approached her in New South Wales saying, we'd like to get our families out because transportation stopped in 1840 and they used to bring them out on female convict ships, but that stopped. We'd like to get them out. So she approaches the English colonial secretary, Earl Grey, and she puts the point to him, this is not a very morally good thing to have happened, that these men are separated from their families. They're now living good lives in New South Wales. I've met some of them. You know, she makes a whole case to him. He ultimately agrees they should reinstitute the reunion of wives and families and do something, and the British government should pay for it. And ultimately that's what happened. But on her list, she has Margaret Tighe of Heapstown in Sligo. And anyway, he says, I remember Mrs. Chisholm sending letters to here, to your wife, to tell your wife and her daughters to go to Dublin to take shipping in the Waverley, which is a ship that she's organised to take some of these wives and families out to Tasmania. Not to New South Wales, because Tasmania is still a convict place, and so they can, you know, they can go on a convict voyage, because the Waverley is actually a convict ship about to go off to Tasmania, and then they will find ways to get them up to Sydney. But your wife and her two daughters were lying in the fever at the time. Another letter then came later on, and they still couldn't go, and then I have had no more letters from Mrs. Chisholm since that time.
3: I think we have to remember, we have to put this into its historical context as well. Communication was extremely difficult. Margaret herself was illiterate. Father Feeney and the parish priest in Sydney, they were the people who corresponded. And it took months for a letter to get to him from Australia.
1: Historian Fiona Gallagher.
3: It also took weeks for a letter to even get to London or Dublin to arrange this sort of transport. So we may look at the story and say, oh, but how did they miss the ship? Of course they missed the ship. How could they walk to Sligo, you know, a distance of possibly 13, 15 miles when they simply couldn't stand up? So this is the context we have to look at. So there's lack of communication and there's sheer sickness, sheer illness and sickness that they were lucky to escape death from.
1: Also in his letter to John Tighe, Father Feeney discussed a famine then engulfing Ireland. Richard Reid.
2: He says, while I'm writing this letter to you, your wife is standing by my side. I know who she is. I summoned her. She came in. She's very destitute of help. Any money you could send would be very appreciated, etc. She's never forgotten you. She sends her love to you, etc., etc. This is a terrible time here in this parish. That potato crop has failed again all over Ireland.
0: What's your letter?
2: 1848. And we are facing similar things. He actually says something to the effect, you've probably read of what is happening here in Ireland. The crop has failed again and we face, you know, another terrible, terrible year.
1: When the Great Irish Famine began in 1845, John Tighe's wife Margaret and daughters lived in the parish of Riverstown in County Sligo. So just how much was Riverstown affected by the Great Famine? Riverstown historian Hugh Kelly.
4: One day in January of 1847, the coroner, Dr. Burroughs, was sent for. Head Constable Hay in Riverstown sent for him. And he wrote in his letter to him that he had 15 bodies in for him to examine. Now, he did examine them, and the reports say that they died from starvation, lack of food, whatever. And on examination, it was found that there was no food in their intestines or their stomach. So it was starvation that they died from, total starvation. And what was even worse, there were six more buried without an inquest. They were buried straight from where they died.
1: So in other words, maybe famine, fever, typhus, whatever.
4: Just to give you an idea, typhus, yeah. And that's just to give you an idea of 1 week in January.
3: The particular area that Margaret and her daughters were in was heavily affected by famine.
1: Fiona Gallagher.
3: In fact, the electoral division, which is Lakeview, had up to 45% decline in population between 1841 and 1851, and most of them were famine-related deaths. So,
1: which is way above the average.
3: It is. Sligo, Leitrim, Mayo, North Roscommon had possibly the highest excess death rate in all of the famine, in excess of 60%, which is enormous.
1: And while Margaret and her family escaped death from hunger and disease, as was briefly touched on already, unfortunately they didn't escape eviction by their Heapstown landlord, James McTiernan. Former County Sligo librarian, John McTiernan.
5: It's difficult to know why he was clearing them. Now, when that letter was being written by the parish priest of Riverstown, he already had cleared the ties from their old cottage. And they had to go and find a residence with their relatives.
6: In Anacarty.
5: In Anacarty, and the neighbouring town land. It wasn't that he had any vindictiveness against the Tithes. He seems to have moved whoever else was in those humble cottages on his estate across the road from the Heapstown Mound.
1: However, one factor which likely contributed to James McTiernan evicting the Tithes from his estate was the £4 clause, which had been introduced by the British government in the 1844 Poor Law Relief Act. Historian Bernard O'Hara of the Galway Archaeological and Historical Society.
7: The £4 clause, and this was that if where a person had a holding valued at £4 or less, the landlord had to pay the poor law rates and not the tenant. Consequently, the landlords did not like that, and any opportunity they got to evict their tenants, they did so. Now, initially, there were some good landlords who didn't do that, but most of them used this opportunity to try to get the tenants off their holdings. And that certainly aggravated the terrible situation that was there at the time.
8: All the landlords at that time were anxious to clear their estates, and they were beginning to build stately homes and that on them. Rockbrook down just below Riverstown was cleared around the same time.
1: Historian Hugh Kelly.
8: Now, the only ones that I haven't any reference of that happening to was the Cooper estate out there. There was notice of eviction issued, but I have no reference anywhere as to where people were evicted off it. They were never enacted upon. But here, it was a very harsh thing to do. The timing was wrong. It was a very harsh thing to put a widow woman out. But lucky enough, she had her brother's place to go to back in Anacarty.
1: And knowing that his beloved Margaret and his daughters were stuck in famine-ravaged Ireland, and that life couldn't have been easy for them, John Tighe persisted in his attempts to try get them out to Australia, this time applying to the authorities for passage for them in and around 1851. Richard Reid.
2: He then tries to bring the family out under a scheme known as the Remittance Regulations in New South Wales. That's where he goes along to the Carca Petty Sessions in Wollongong, it would be, and he puts money down and says, right, I want to bring Margaret Tighe and Honora McDonough and, you know, Mary Tighe out to New South Wales, and I'll pay a portion of the fare and the government will pay the rest. There'll be assisted emigrants coming out. And nothing happens. You know, they don't arrive. They don't arrive. And so we don't know anything much at that point about what has happened, except there's a letter comes back from the immigration authorities in London saying that family's gone to America. So that's all you have, gone to America.
1: Historical archives record that by the early 1850s, Margaret Tighe and her daughters were resident in Taunton, Massachusetts. So what perhaps might conditions have been like for them and other famine Irish there? Here is Professor Katrin Shannon of Westfield State University in Massachusetts to discuss the nearby Boston experience.
9: Living conditions were absolutely awful. Very, very crowded conditions down in the waterfront area, people living in cellars. Not unlike the situation that faced the people who were stuck in Liverpool in the famine years and immediately afterwards. Oscar Hanlon, the Harvard historian, was one of the first people to expose these terrible, terrible conditions. And he has a quote from one of the Yankees who was writing about the Irish at the time. And the quote was that he never saw a gray-haired Irishman in Boston. And I think that the average time in which a male immigrant survived in Boston after arrival was somewhere between 10 and 14 years. And then, you know, they were gone after that because, of course, their jobs were, if they had jobs, were backbreaking jobs, jobs that created great risk of injury and so forth. So it was a terrible life. And certainly for the women, it would have been equally awful.
1: A And it's worth pointing out that by this stage, as John Tighe's family eked out a living in Massachusetts, he himself had made no less than 4 attempts to try be reunited with them. Richard Reed.
2: He tries in 41, they don't come. We don't know why. He tries, obviously, in 48, 49, in under the new scheme, they don't come. He tries again with the remittance regulations, about 1851, they don't come. So what's going on here? You know, what's happened? The next thing that we sort of discern about him is actually as a result of an amazing digitization of Australian newspapers called Trove. This is a big project undertaken by the National Library in Canberra in Australia to digitize every, well, that's the end game, every Australian newspaper. So as you can get online and you can search. Now, 20 years ago, you know, you'd have been wading through big pages and, you know, you might find something, you might not find it because you're dealing with the original hard copy or microfilm, which is even worse.
6: Very hit and miss.
2: Well, for hit and miss. Well, microfilm is, again, it's an awful thing to be using, burning your eyes out in front of a screen, going through every wretched issue of a newspaper. But now you can simply do something like, say, John Tighe, Wollongong, and you can put the dates. I want to know any reference to John Tighe Wollongong between 1850 and 1860. And up will come any reference to John Tighe. And lo and behold, there's a lot of references on Trove to John Tighe, this guy. So we've a lot of work to do to untangle all the references. Mm. But one that came up for 1856, so this is 5 years later after the attempts to get the wife and family out, is he's selling a farm in Charcoal Creek in Wollongong. Now, on this sale, it lists all the animals, the amount of freehold land he's got, the amount of land he's leasing. You know, it's an inventory of everything that's on this farm. And when you look at it and you read, you realize that this is quite a big enterprise. This is not some little tiny one-acre plot, you know, back in Sligo. This is a significant farm that he holds here. And it's going to be sold by auction, etc., etc. It gives the date when that's going to happen. And then it says at the very bottom of this, it says because it has to be sold quickly because Mr. Tighe wants to join his family in America. Now, that is just amazing. You know, I mean, this, it's clear that they're in contact. He must know where they are by that point, otherwise he wouldn't be selling up and proposing to actually go and join them there. Now, we know he never does this because he's buried in the cemetery in Wollongong. Doesn't happen.
1: What does happen is that Margaret and her daughters decided instead to travel to Australia. Now, given the fact that by then John Tighe was a very prosperous farmer, it's likely that he paid their passage out. Also, historian Andrew Cairns had this pertinent comment to make.
10: The fact that he was apparently intending to sell everything in Australia and perhaps move to America to make a new life for his wife and family underlines my theory about this being a love story, that he was prepared to give all of that up and sell and move to America to be with them. Again, would be an indication of that, or would underline this being a love story more so than anything else. Of course, we know subsequently that the wife and family moved to Australia and they were reunited.
2: And there on a ship in 1858 called the Carrington, direct from New York to Sydney, was Margaret Tighe, you know, Honora McDonough, Mary McDonough, Michael McDonough, and 2 grandchildren. So that's 1858. Now, if you want to think of an image that sort of, you know, what must it have been like, I often wonder, was he standing at the quayside, you know, on that day when this ship sails down Sydney Harbour, you know, to tie up. And there it is, 1834, he hasn't seen them since then. And here he is standing on the dock in 1858. And they're all trooping off the ship, including his grandchildren, that obviously he's never seen. So that would be an amazing moment, think of that. But there they are, they're reunited. Now, we don't know how, you know, did he send them the money? That's possible.
1: Richard Reed. Here's Perry McIntyre.
0: His daughters were only small children when he was transported. You know, if you can just imagine what it was like to see a spouse you hadn't seen after 24 years, you might not even recognise them.
11: The one thing I would say is, when he left Ireland, he had left a wife with 2 young children, one of them only 4 months old. When you think about it that way, and here he was, 24 years later, on the quay in Sydney, waiting for this boat to come in. And what was coming in, he left what you might call his girlfriend behind him in Ireland. I know she was his wife. She was a young woman. He was waiting for a granny.
1: Historian Hugh Kelly.
11: When you think about it that way, he was waiting for a granny to arrive with her grandchildren and the 24-year gap. Like, he was waiting for that and his in-laws. Now, the man, according to all the research that has been done, kept faithful to that woman for the full 24 years and her to him. On all the research that's done, he could never be found out of place. So, like, he was a good straight man. He might have had his faults, he might fight and everything else, but he certainly stood by her. He was brilliant. So you can imagine what was going through his mind.
2: What occurs now, of course, is really a story of settlement. You know, what happens to the family in Wollongong and so on, and we have a lot of material on that.
1: Historian Richard Reid.
2: Land records, it shows exactly where he bought new land after. It seems he probably did sell this farm, we found in 56 at some point. And with the money from that, he bought some more land up a place near Mount Kembla in Figtree in Wollongong. And they settled there. He becomes a councillor of the West Wollongong Council. He appears in the paper numerous times, attending council meetings. And, you know, we've got the to and froing on that. So clearly he's a respectable man in the neighbourhood. We find him, interestingly, if you're thinking about sort of ethnic solidarity when you've gone overseas, we find him contributing to Irish causes of one sort or another. Charles Gavan Duffy emigrated to Australia in 1855, and in order for Gavan Duffy to get into Parliament in Victoria, there was a subscription for to because you had to have a certain amount of money and property. So there's a subscription to get Gavan Duffy, and he's on that, John Tye giving money. He also gave money during the famine. There was a collection in Wollongong. Oh yeah, there's a whole lot of but there's lists of people giving money during the famine back to Ireland, collected in New South Wales, in Port Phillip as it was, and in Brisbane and so on. So John Tye appears in that, giving a pound, I think it was about 1846 or 47, I can't remember the exact date, but he's certainly on there. He gives money to a thing called the Donegal Relief Committee, which is to help people in Donegal be brought out as emigrants in 1858, 59. He contributes to the local convent. There's a convent built in the early 1870s by the Good Samaritan Sisters, who are an Australian order, not an Irish order, coming out to Australia. And he gives £6 to them, and then he gives them £100 to help build the convent. And £100, when he did that, would have been big money. You know, so Tye has obviously done well.
0: Apart from the convent, which had a school associated with it, he's obviously interested in education, because in 1861 there was a Catholic college built at the University of Sydney, St John's College, and he donated money towards the building of that as well. So he's quite philanthropic once he's settled and has money.
1: Perry McIntyre. Here's Daniel Cusick, Irish-Australian historian and also author of the book The Great Famine in County Meath.
6: Most convicts, when all said and done, once they were in Australia, they're able to quickly pull themselves up by the bootstraps, so to speak, get on the ladder of economic security, get married, have a family, get land and all the rest of it. And actually some of them came so-called respectable and quite well-off citizens. And John Tye was in that category. So he wasn't alone in that. It was, in some ways, it wasn't an atypical convict in Australia's story. In that sense, at least, a lot of them did well for themselves.
2: Here's this guy who's obviously destitute in 1834 as a convict, and by 1870s, he's well off. But Tye has obviously done well.
5: Having become a free man, he was able to look after himself and buy land and progressed very well, and even got elected to the local council.
2: He succeeds.
11: He came up the hard way. He didn't become mean or tight or anything like that. The generosity went with it, and there's an awful lot to be said for that.

he dies in 1886, the wife dies 1885, they're buried side by side in the Catholic section of the Wollongong Municipal Cemetery with natives of County Sligo, right, written on the grave.

0: All songs and guitar music in this documentary are by singer-songwriter Cliff Wedgbury. Over the last while, we've uncovered the remarkable story of the County Sligo convict, John Tighe, who, against all the odds, made good for himself and his family in Australia. John Tighe was a man who arrived into Australia as a convict, ended up working on a chain gang, yet within 2 decades had succeeded beyond most emigrants' wildest dreams, progressing to being a large, prosperous farmer, a respected local politician, and a noted philanthropist. As touched on by historian Richard Reid just a short while ago, the fact that he was donating £100 to a convent in the 1870s is ample proof that he succeeded financially. However, undoubtedly his biggest success was being reunited with his beloved wife Margaret and his family, after nearly a quarter century separation from them. So what big lessons, if any, do we have to learn from John Tighe's remarkable life story? Historian Andrew Cairns.
1: For me, the salutary lesson from all of this is a story of love and of family and the power of kinship and the power of love.
2: They remain true to each other over the years, so many thousand miles apart. That was what appealed to me about the whole thing.
0: John McTiernan. Here's Fiona Gallagher.
3: It's a story of love, it's a story of fidelity, and it's a story symbolising the grit and determination which made so many Irish succeed down under and build a modern Australian state.
4: He had a dream, waiting by the tide, to see his wife.

convicts with a tender heart. A Sligo man on a convict ship to leave his kin in famine's grip, breaking rocks in the burning sun. The chain gang beckoned and the chain gang won to break his back and bring him pain. But he resolved to see his wife again. A Sligo man on a convict ship to leave his kin in famine's grip. Transportation for 7 years from a Sligo jail to New South Wales, leaving Margaret, whom he loved so dear, with two small girls and hardship's fear. A Sligo man on a convict ship to leave his kin in famine's grip. They were evicted and the famine came to lay them low with fever's pain. Ships forsaken and voyages missed, bad luck was theirs in fate's cruel twist. Waiting for another ship to break away from famine's grip. After 7 years, John Ty was freed as a farming man. He would succeed, but with his wealth and craving wish to see his family, he would persist. A farming man with an aching heart for a family growing and far apart. The long years passed, his daughters wed to Massachusetts, the family fled.

United, 1858, setting sail on the Carrington.

0: had survived and sailed to him through the surging tide to stand once more at his loving side.
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It sounds country, man. That's what it is. It's a country song. Yeah, okay. Well, 1, 2, 3, 4. 1, 2, 3, 4. Busted flat in Baton Rouge and heading for the trains. Feeling nearly faded as my jeans. Bobby thumbed a diesel down just before it rained.

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